0: which we don't know. But Cade Anderson will go tomorrow. Bryce Miller will go on Sunday against the Cubs.
1: Wyndham Clark, your leader after two rounds at the FedEx Cup Playoffs BMW Championship. And world number one, Yannick Sinner, has withdrawn from the U.S. Open with a knee injury.
0: That's a hell of a name, by the way.
1: Yannick Sinner.
0: Yannick Sinner. Baseball, the Astros have a three-game series with the A's starting tonight. And the Rangers, a three-game series with the Angels starting tonight in Texas, if you're scoreboard watching this evening.
1: Your friend, my friend, Greg Gaines. Former Husky defensive tackle signed a one-year deal with the Buffalo Bills.
0: Yeah. You do the Bobo news yet?
1: No.
0: Jake Bobo has a major knee injury.
1: Yeah.
0: No real news yet, but it does not sound good for the Seahawks wide receiver. That was in a joint practice today between the Seahawks and Titans in Nashville in anticipation of their game on Sunday. All right, Hugh Millen joins us right now. They're live at 5 on a Friday afternoon right here on 93.3. KJR FM. I'm glad that Hugh was still with us. I was kind of fearful that maybe he'd pull a Matt Calkins and just quit and say, adios, amigo. See you guys later. I'm done. I'm getting tired of you idiots muzzling me on the radio station, so I'm out of here. First of all, we would never, ever muzzle you, Hugh. And second of all, we're glad that you're still with us. How are you?
2: Yeah, good to be here. I guess that's the topic of the second half of the week. It's interesting. I had a paper route when I was a kid. That was the old school where you had that big pack on your front and back. And, so I delivered newspapers for the Times in high school. We'd get in vans and we driven around, dropped off, and I sold subscriptions door to door to the Seattle Times. And then I was a columnist a few years back on a weekly basis for the paper. So I've been paid for in three different capacities for them, and I got to tell you, I think it's really concerning, because when you think in a free society, you know, this isn't North Korea, a free society, there's a real job, a real role in a free society that journalism plays. It has to do with being a watchdog, of demanding accountability, and of widening debate, not policing it. So when the one newspaper in Seattle, the paper of record, kills a column, and kills several columns because they may feel that it's unwelcome, that's worrying to me. Because the real question, guys, it's not whether Calkins was right about who should run the 400 meters. We can talk about that. I've weighed in on that. You've weighed in on that. It's about whether the paper should refuse a serious column that's written in good faith, and it presents an argument that they don't want just because some readers may not want it. But, you know, I look and you know, there's a political part to this, and your guests have alluded to it. The ideas that he was wanting to advance were on the left. And we need to stop and just say, look, this test applies either way. It is the exact same test. There are not a lot of red cities in this country, but take the Fort Worth Press-Telegram or the Oklahoma City Oklahoman. If they were spiking a column about gun control, or even, let's take this, in favor of trans athletes, that would be a problem of the same order of magnitude. And so, but what has happened now, and we all are responsible for this, because we've stopped reading to be challenged. We read to be confirmed. We pick up the newspaper. We pick we select the newspaper like we select a church for the beliefs we already hold. But I don't know. I think a columnist who never makes you angry is not doing his job.
0: Yeah.
2: And an editor who shields you from every uncomfortable idea, he's not protecting you. He's coddling you, and he's charging you for the privilege. So I'm very alarmed by this. It runs both sides of the aisle. There is a political strain to this. Hand of God, I believe the same way. Do not suppress minority view. That is never what free speech was about. Free speech is about protecting the minority view. You know, it's been said, I will die in a democracy. I will die for your right to speak an opinion that I don't hold. And right. I feel like this is a decay, and I think it's pretty serious. Hats off to Matt Calkins for having a standard on this.
0: No doubt.
2: I would again, I would tip my hat to a columnist for the Fort Worth Press Star, Star Telegram, whatever their paper is, who had the same type of column on the opposite side.
1: Well said, Hugh Millen joining us. Hugh, let's transition to football. These grabbing of the cornerbacks for the Seattle Seahawks, one of two explanations has to be true, and it's probably a little of both. And I want to know what you feel like the primary explanation is for Terrion Arnold and Diggs. Savvy buy of a stock that's low for a potential high reward by a savvy GM, or desperation that they really think that their cornerback position outside of Devin Witherspoon is in trouble? Which do you think is the primary reason?
2: I was going to say both.
1: Yes. You don't get both.
2: But if I don't get both, I would take the latter.
1: Yeah.
2: I feel like this is not the way they wanted to organize their August with respect to the corners. This is not something in April. If you would have showed to John Schneider, hey, look at how you're going to be, look. I'm saying this just for effect because we're on radio, but John, you're running around like a chicken with your head cut off, just trying to fill these gaps at corner. And that's poking fun at a guy that we think is the best in the league. At least from, I wouldn't trade him for one GM. There's some good ones out there. Les Snead's damn good. Brandon Bean, what have you. But John Schneider, I wouldn't trade him for anybody. So he's great at what he does. But I don't think he anticipated all of this. I think Nehemiah Pritchett is the biggest loser of the preseason training camp. And I don't mean loser in the sense, oh, he's a loser, like I'm putting an L on his forehead.
0: Right.
2: I mean in terms of
0: roster-wise, playing time-wise.
2: In terms of the loss that any of these players have, he's the only starter who's been benched thus far.
0: Right, right.
2: Because he took the first rep of the first play of on defense, and there was a thought that in year three that he had gained some physicality and that he was going to take what he had bulked up in the weight room, and there's going to be a confidence to him and a physical presence to him, and so he's the only starter, to my knowledge, that's lost his job due to performance. So that's the context of my statement. So I think cornerback is I don't want to say a state of crisis. That'd be overstating it, but it's certainly in a state of real concern.
0: Well, I would just say this as far as the chicken with the head cut off thing. I mean, I want him doing that. I don't want John Schneider spending one more minute with a secondary he doesn't like. Like the linebackers a couple years ago with Dotson and Baker. The minute they realized they had the wrong guys, he went out and got rid of them, and he made the deal for Ernest Jones. So I like it that he's doing this. I like the fact that they're not sitting around like the Mariners would, for example, and just say, hey, let's just give it some time. No, we've identified it doesn't work. Let's go fix it. So I love the fact that John Schneider is trying to fix it. We can debate if he's looking at the right guys, Hugh, all you want. But I think if you're a Hawk fan, you love the idea that John Schneider is not prideful to a point where he says, I'm not going to sit here and rip up my own roster because I haven't given these guys enough time. Bull crap. Mike McDonald tells him it's not good enough. It's not good enough for me.
2: Sure.
0: Let's go fix it. Right?
2: Yeah, I'm glad you said that, and you stated it well. But what you stated is not in tension with what I said, because what I said was that in April he would not have envisioned him having to make
0: 100%,
2: himself
0: correct.
2: Having to make those views.
0: But
2: we can also say he would say in April, well, if you're telling me hypothetically that I'm in that situation, then I'm gonna have to run around like a chicken with my head cut off to fill these gaps at corner. So I think both of them can be true.
0: Hey, how about that clip we played here? You may know what this is from, Hugh, by the way, if I play you this clip right here.
3: The real Mike McDonald will be his pants.
0: Okay, so that's from the Hard Knocks episode. Okay, that's from the conversation with Jalen Milroe. And we're going to hear that at 6 o'clock tonight, where he's talking about bringing the Ferrari out of the garage.
2: Yes.
0: Okay, they want him to run the ball more a little bit, right? So I'm no genius here, but there's two ways for that to happen. Either A, Jalen Milroe replaces Sam Darnold, or he plays alongside Sam Darnold. So which one of those two is more likely, you think, for Jalen Milroe to bring the Ferrari out of the garage?
2: Well, my interpretation, and I did see it, so I'm glad you jogged my memory. My interpretation of that is him just saying, hey, you're going to get to play in these preseason games however many reps. You've got to play your brand of quarterbacking. And your brand of quarterbacking is to look to run a little bit more.
0: Right.
2: And you know, I think there's a great discussion that's available to us on this topic, because here McDonald comes from Baltimore, where arguably the most credible and lethal running threat at the quarterback position that we've seen. You know, you say Michael Vick. I mean, it's a small list.
1: Yeah.
2: With Lamar Jackson there. And so McDonald is aware, he was in the building with an organization that built a big part of what they do. You know, what was Lamar Jackson making, $250 million? You know, in large part, or at least in significant part, to the running threat that the quarterback posed. But I think that an interesting part of that is what is the biggest the biggest critique of Lamar Jackson at this juncture of his career, that he hasn't won the big one. He hasn't even got to the big one, because when you get to the playoffs and you're playing against the fastest defenses, we can assert that, can we not? That if you're playing, if you're getting a couple of stages through the playoffs, you're playing against the very best defenses, and they're trying like hell on every play because the Super Bowl is in the balance.
1: Yeah.
2: And all of a sudden, the threat, the running threat that you posed in September and October against, on average, slower defenses that weren't as motivated, weren't going to, you know, sprint to the ball and hustle to the extent that they do in January. Ask Mike Holmgren. It's a whole nother cut of steak when you start playing playoff football. I would like to ask Mike McDonald, hey, does that aspect ever – concern you? Is that a real factor? And I think what he would say is, right now, our view is that we want to get Milroe ready to be a number two. He's probably not going to be a two this year, and almost assuredly, Drew Lock is the number two. But can he be the number two next year, at a lower price and what have you, and then we go from there? But just right now, he's just saying, how can you be the best quarterback this weekend?
0: Yeah,
2: and his answer is run more.
1: Will they / should they have some sort of Milroe package this year?
2: Well, I think that the best example I can give it would be what the Saints had when Drew Brees was really still alive, and they had a really good team, and then Taysom Hill was brought in, and Drew Brees, the future first ballot Hall of Famer, would just accept, okay, this is what we need to do to put stress on a defense. Could that happen? Sure. I don't think that right now Mike McDonald thinks he's taking Sam Darnold off that field.
0: Right.
2: Because there was only three plays last year, and the last of which was the speed option towards the Buccaneers sideline.
1: The bad pitch.
2: With a left-handed and K-9 is behind him. It was a left-handed pitch, and it was a speed option, which is not my favorite option. I'd rather do a misdirection and what have you. But I don't think that he feels like that's going to be a big diet right now. I'm not anticipating a big package that way. There might be more than a year ago wouldn't be a high threshold, Dave, because it would be four plays, whatever
0: sure.
2: it would be. So,
0: sure.
2: so yeah, I could see it being more, but I don't think it's going to be a lot more.
0: We haven't talked about Bobo yet, right? Knee injury.
2: Yeah.
0: I mean, it certainly sounds like he's going to be done for the year. Mike McDonald kind of, didn't really say that in detail, but he insinuated that it's a serious knee injury. So, I don't know. You tell me, man. What does this mean for the Hawks if Jake Bobo is done?
2: Well, a couple thoughts. You state what should not need to be stated, which is on a personal level. Your heart goes out to the guy. He seems like a really good guy, and this could be career threatening because he doesn't have an abundance of of you know, fast twitch and urgency to him, right? And elite quickness. So if this knee injury were to deprive him of everything, it, you know, it's at least a concern for him. So there's that part of it. And then you look and you say, what does Seattle lose? He is not a complete receiver because he just doesn't have the speed to do some things. He doesn't win on in one-on-one with any consistent level, but he's a big guy, and when they want to do those condensed formations, which Flory is likely to do because he did it at San Francisco as well, those condensed formations, you can what's called folding. You fold in behind the lineman to get the linebacker. So if he's, let's say he's just a couple feet away from Charles Cross and he has to get the linebacker, he's not going to run right to him. He's going to go behind Charles Cross into the B gap between he and Gray Zabel, and he's going to fit up there on the block. And that folding capacity, you got to be a big receiver to do that stuff.
0: Yeah.
2: And he was. And then in the red zone, you know, of course, his hallmark play, obviously, in his professional career is catching a post route in the NFC Championship game. He's a red zone threat because he can go up and get the ball, and he's got strong hands. It's just the running part and the stretching the defense that he's deficient. But, you know, he's a guy that Seattle managed his assets. They minimized his detriments. You know, whenever he was going to catch a ball, you know, intermediate, it wasn't against man-to-man. It was against zone, generally off of play action. And then he was a big part of the running game with his blocking as a big receiver. So it's a loss, but if you had told me, I mean, this sounds very callous, but if you had told me, do you want the injury for the entire summer, and I know we still have two preseason games left, but if you said you're going to lose one guy to the season, it's Jake Bobo, or throw it back in the hat, you know, you say, wait a minute, if I throw it back in the hat, that means every other starter is on the table, right? And you might say the football guards are doing us okay, not necessarily a solid, but they're doing us okay if that's all we lose, and hopefully, obviously, for the rest of the summer, that is all we hope to lose.
1: Hugh, before we let you get back to your weekend, Titans on...
0: He's got nothing planned.
1: Yeah,
0: trust
1: that's
0: me.
1: Zero. Right.
0: Boring. Nothing going on.
1: Titans Sunday, what and who are you looking for in that game?
2: Well, I think the corners. I guess Julian Neal's not going to play, but I think just further, we're going to see Nehemiah Pritchett. Maybe this is all lighting a fire under him. Again, he started the first rep of summer, and he's been apparently demoted. Or is Noah Igbinoghene going to emerge and make a stamp? You know, while we're with the DBs, Bud Clark, I likened it to a center fielder that you're scouting last weekend, and the ball never came to him. And so I'd like to see him more involved, and that was through no fault of his own. It's just the way the game played out at the position he was at. I think the also looking at Brian Flory and just some of the structure of his offense, I probably shouldn't even bring that up because we're at the end of the segment and it would take a minute to explain it. But just some of the spacing with his routes and the splits and the depths of routes you know, I'll just give you one example. You had Jalen Milroe on a boot, his first boot of the game last weekend, and those naked bootlegs have a structure to them. You have a guy in the flat, and then you have a crosser. That is ubiquitous on all. Now you have some type of clear out. You know, it's a little bit of a mix and match as you're structuring the play based on the formation and. Sometimes you have what's called a down flat where the tight end on the near side goes blocking down, down, down towards the ball, like 5, 6, 7 steps. And then he's late back in the flat, but he's trailing the first guy who's in the flat. So then the zone covers the first guy in the flat, and then the quarterback looks back at the second guy running to the flat. But in this case, there was nobody in the flat. I'm like, wait a minute, that is a structural zero. That is a non-starter. And you look at the formation, it's trips left going to the right. I don't think anybody had a bust in the assignment. It's just a lousy construction. And so, and that, I just, makes me scratch my head, and I just say, hang on. I really hope I don't see that type of stuff. There's others I could draw like that. Okay. I know it sounds like a critical eye after week one of preseason.
0: It is critical.
2: But you know what? That's how you freaking repeat the Super Bowl champs. Is have a freaking standard and meet the damn standard all the time.
0: I tell you what, first of all, it is critical. It doesn't sound like it. It is critical. And then second of all, this is when you fix stuff. McDonald said that in Hard Knocks last week. Hey, man, we had a crappy game against the Cowboys. Now we know what the hell we got to – I'd rather have it happen now than in week 18 or 19 against the Rams, for crying out loud, right? So may as well fix it now. May as well fix the roster now. All this stuff is not necessarily, I think, bad stuff. So we'll keep an eye on it. All right, man, good stuff. Have fun, and we'll talk on Monday, all right?
1: Thanks, Kip.
2: Rock and roll, boys. All right, we'll talk to you.
0: All right, Hugh Millen with us. We'll get a break. Did you hear Petros Papadakis recite the fall of the SEC on Wednesday's radio show?
1: I did not.
0: Well, if you missed it, we're going to give it to you. And we're going to get to our pregame show, our Softy and Dick Hardball Cockamamie pregame show at 5:45. I think we got to have a little bit of a wager because I feel like I sense Jackson. I'm a little more optimistic in the M's chances to make the playoffs than Dick is. So what do you say we put something on the line? Why not? I got a couple ideas at 5:45 tonight right here on 93.3 KJR FM.
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24: So I'm imagining that you did not hear Petros on Wednesday, is that right?
25: No,
24: I was celebrating your anniversary, is that correct?
25: Well, on Wednesday I was at a golf tournament in Wine Valley.
24: Okay, because if you're with your wife, I would be very disappointed if you left your wife to listen to romance to listen to Petros Papadakis.
25: Yes. Happy anniversary, honey, Jana. That was great. Tuesday night. We had a great time.
24: This is great. I appreciate you wearing that Princess Leia outfit after all these years.
25: I got to listen to Petros.
24: Finally caving in, but I got to go hear Petros and Softy. That would not go over well. I would not want you to do that. But Petros, I think, Jackson, we all know it's now really a tale as old as time. The demise of the SEC, but you may know the story by now, Dick. But for those that missed it Wednesday on the radio show, you may know it, but you haven't heard it.
25: Okay.
24: Until you've heard it narrated by our own Petros Papadakis.
26: The SEC's demise is much like the demise of the South. The Northern Industrial War Complex. With many factories, many millionaires, many billionaires, a competitive nature that does not exist in the gentleman's seersucker-wearing South. The South, which relies on agriculture, cotton, Zaxby's, Bojangles, Raisin Cane. There is only one forge in Richmond, Virginia, that can make a cannon. There's at least seven in New York City. The North has money. And when the floodgates opened to use your money, and it was all above the board, and no one was going to penalize Ohio State for flexing their huge, gigantic industrial power factory muscles. No one was going to disgrace a great coach in a sweater vest for a guy getting a free tattoo while the South is paying players an actual salary in a time that no one did that and it wasn't legal. And now that the North can spend their money and flex their military muscle, that gap will only widen. And the South's way of life, the antebellum lifestyle, the yes sir, no sir, the syrupy accent, the sweet tea on the porch, the hot, extremely sexually active sorority girls of Oxford, Mississippi. The bricklaying men of the plains in Auburn. The very arrogant Alabama Crimson Tide in Tuscaloosa, a place that has very little to be proud of in real life. They see themselves like the old plantations decaying and rotting into a time gone by. A time when the SEC could control the narrative, the television companies, the draft stories, and convince the world that it just means more.
0: Oh, God.
26: Well, perhaps it does mean more. But when you're being outspent by Purdue, it cannot feel good in the annals of Stark Vegas.
24: So, we play that because over the last 2 years, Dick, the Big Ten is 10-7 overall against the SEC and 8-2 in the playoffs, and they've won three straight national titles. And there is a feeling amongst college football fans that maybe the Big Ten is now the premier conference in college football versus the SEC. And I think being there for that moment to hear Petros, Jackson, and Dick recite the demise of the SEC really puts it into words how bad this has become for the former powerhouse known, Dick, as the Southeastern Conference. And we are watching their demise in real time.
25: Well, a couple things stood out to me.
24: Yeah.
25: The first thing that stood out to me is I was incredibly impressed by his eloquence while at the same time he was playing the violin.
24: Yes, he was.
25: That
24: incredible.
25: Was incredible.
24: It was actually shocking that Jackson found that so fast.
1: That was amazing.
25: That was excellent. And then I think the comparison, as kind of goofy as it may seem, is a fair one.
24: Right.
25: I mean, it was the industrial North and the riches of the North that eventually prevailed, and that is exactly what's happening in college football right now.
24: Right.
25: Because I don't know if we've got more scruples up here than they do in the South, or do we have more to lose than they did in the South, but there clearly wasn't as much cheating in the North as there was in the South over the last 25 years in college football.
24: Definitely because, not in the Pac-12.
25: Because, yeah, not
24: that's
25: enough.
24: For sure.
25: Not enough well, we in can't the Pac-12. Do that. We certainly couldn't do that. And when you know, guys sit around and at golf courses and get paid for it, we get put on probation for 2 years.
24: Right.
25: But that's what happens out here out west if you cheat.
24: Well, if you look at Wikipedia, and I think it's a money issue, and you look at just states ranked by median household income, and the last data was collected in 2023, all right? So it's going back
25: right.
24: 3 years ago.
25: So it's probably even more magnified now.
24: Correct. The first SEC state that appears on the list is number 23, and that's Texas. And they weren't even in the SEC until a couple years ago.
25: Correct.
24: The first real kind of traditional SEC state that appears on the list is Georgia, and they're right smack in the middle at number 25. Then Florida at 30, And then you go down the list, and finally there's Missouri at 39, South Carolina at 40, jeez, Alabama at 44, Louisiana at 48, and Mississippi at 50. That's where the states are in the SEC.
0: That's exactly
24: they
0: right.
24: Don't have the money the Big Ten has, period. So all this talk from guys like us and other people about, hey, we got to control this. We got to get this under control. Maybe we don't want it to be under control. Maybe we don't want it to be fair. Maybe we want a baseball-type salary system where we can spend whatever we want in this conference and outspend the hell out of them because they don't have it.
0: Well, I have less of a problem with what you're saying and more of a problem with we just need to fix this craziness that's going on with transfers.
24: Right.
0: We need. That's right. That's the number one thing that needs to be fixed. We can't have Seattle Seahawk running backs.
24: Yeah.
0: Going to play for a college football
24: team. They may have fixed that today because the 10th Circuit Court of Appeals ruled in the NCAA's favor on that.
0: Well, that's the first time the NCAA has gotten ruled in their favor in a long time.
24: Guys like T.J. Harden who want to come back to college football, for now that's not going to happen.
0: Right.
24: For now, the dream of T.J. Harden playing for the Seahawks one day and the Falcons the next is apparently put on hold. But that could change tomorrow. Right? The appeal could be heard, and it could totally change tomorrow. So I'm with you on that. I think the key is getting athletes to sign, you know, four-year deals with colleges.
0: That's exactly right.
24: Have them sign four-year deals.
0: At least two.
24: Right. At least two. Minimum. Because the player movement, you're exactly right, is ridiculous. But kudos to Petros for that because I think he put it so eloquently where the SEC is now in the fight for college football supremacy versus where they were when you and I were growing up. We're going to break. Our cockamamie hardball pregame show set the lineups, and we got to get a little wager going here. I'm feeling confident, boys.
0: Oh God,
24: on the Mariner playoff chances, and I want to put something on the line. Next on 93.3.
0: What's in your drink over there?
24: No, I said this before I had the drink. Now, I want to put something on the line. 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
36: I'm meteorologist Claire Anderson in the Fox 13 Weather Center for tonight. Temperatures in the upper 50s. We'll see mostly cloudy skies, chance of thunderstorms over the Cascades. For our Saturday, few early chance of showers, especially in the north interior. Highs in the mid-70s.
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24: 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Seattle, Washington. All right, the Mariners right now, here we go. Four games out in the division, three games out in the wild card. Is our friends over here just dropped
0: off
24: a big show. That's called tequila, Dick. That's what that is.
0: Well, I mean, it's, Dave, it's clear. It could also be vodka.
24: I'm telling you it's tequila.
0: Okay, thank you.
24: I know,
0: but
24: it's
0: don't
24: tequila,
0: look at me like,
24: okay?
0: I'm an idiot. Like, it could be vodka.
24: I'm telling you it's tequila. Brandon Donovan leading off. Randy Arozarena in left. Dom Canzone in right. Julio in center. Josh Naylor at first. Taylor Ward back tonight, DHing. Cal Raleigh is back behind the plate at catcher. Cole Young at second. Brock Rodden at shortstop with Emerson Hancock on the mound. Emerson Hancock, by the way, Dick, in his last seven starts has a 2.89 ERA, yet the M's are only 3-4 in those games. So he has not been getting a lot of run support. Matthew Boyd on the mound, the former Mercer Island Eastside Catholic Crusader out of Oregon State. He is on the mound for the Cubs as they will start not one, not two, but three left-handers in this series against the Mariners. How about that?
0: Well, that's been fantastic for this team. Left-handers, what do we hit? We're 30th out of 30 teams against left-handers.
24: I think we're pretty bad. Yes.
0: Yes. I mean, hey, it's, you got hope. That's great. I've got hope that Cade Anderson will look good tomorrow. That's my hope this week.
24: I have hope because everybody else sucks.
0: Yeah.
24: And that is the best thing this team has going for them right now. There is no question in my mind. The best thing the Mariners have going for them right now is the fact that everybody else stinks. That's it. Now, again, I told you earlier, in the month of September, outside of the first 2 days against Boston, the rest of the way the Mariners have a schedule that includes five teams that are a combined 85 games under 500.
0: Yeah.
24: All right? So I think it's going to turn, and if you gave me decent odds, maybe 3-1, whatever, I think you said 4-1 off the air earlier, but whatever. I'd go 3-1. I think I would dance with you on a little bit of a wager. So I have some ideas. I would like to offer up to you $500 to Duke's Restaurant if the Mariners miss the playoffs, which I will cover myself. But if they do make the playoffs, and I got this idea, Jackson, by watching something on YouTube from a fantasy football league. Okay?
1: Oh, I know it.
24: Ian Furness. You know what Ian did? When in his fantasy football league, he lost, so all the guys got to come in and host his radio show
0: for
24: an hour.
0: Yes, that's right.
24: Which I thought was a chicken crap punishment for Ian.
0: Of course it was. I want something like that.
24: He loses his fantasy league. And
0: can
24: he
0: I
24: gets,
0: get a day off?
24: And he gets to sit out an hour and watch his buddies do the show. We're not doing that. What I saw on social media was a group of guys in a fantasy football league who were also golfers, went out, and the guy who finished dead last in the fantasy football league had to play a round of golf wearing a dog shot collar on his neck.
0: Oh, Jesus.
24: And at any point in time, his buddies could zap him during the round of golf. So I want to do a radio show with you. If the Mariners make the playoffs, Jackson, I want to do a radio show with Dick Vane. I want him to start the radio show with an electric dog collar around his neck. And if the Mariners make the playoffs, I get to have 10 zaps on that thing anytime I want during the 3 hours or the 4 hours that we're on the air from 3 until 7. Imagine Dick Vane doing an update. Headlines of Seahawks. I don't want to hurt you. That's my concern, though. I don't think an electric dog shot collar would necessarily do any long-term damage, but I would love to see you wear an electric dog collar on your neck for an entire show with 10 free zaps of my choosing if the Mariners
1: so,
24: make the postseason.
1: Dick, I'm going to chime in as your lawyer here in this situation. Yeah. I'm going to chime in and speak for my client here that Sati, he will not be looped into any potentially dangerous bets, forced into anything like this. But I think we should continue to hear these lovely and interesting ideas.
0: I mean, they're great and interesting ideas.
24: I don't think it's dangerous, by the way, because I did some work and some investigative work.
0: Yeah.
24: It's not dangerous. It's not dangerous. But it will throw you off your game.
0: I take medication for tachycardia.
24: Oh, my God.
1: Oh, well, okay. So, yeah.
0: And that sounds like something that would absolutely... absolutely instigate tachycardia for
1: out
0: a person
1: window.
0: That has tachycardia.
1: Yep.
24: So you're saying the odds of me zapping you on the neck and you literally keeling over on the air.
0: I mean,
24: really on my shoulders.
0: And I'm getting, and God bless Dukes, but I'm getting $500 at Dukes. That's what I'm getting.
24: That's a hell of a deal, man. I was going to say I'll give you $100.
0: I mean, my God.
24: $500 to do.
0: Hey, I'm all for the radio
24: like three
0: bit.
24: Dinners.
0: I'd be happy to do something for a radio
24: Are you
0: bit,
24: saying that that's not enough? $500?
0: I'm just saying that is...
24: What would you like? Tell me what you
0: want. No,
24: Jackson, what do you want?
1: I think for Dick to risk his life, that's an absurd amount. I think that we need to kind of look at something different than a shot caller.
0: Glad that Softy sees me as the circus clown of the radio show.
24: I didn't realize that you were taking medication for whatever it is. What's it called again?
0: Tachycardia.
24: Tachycardia. Yeah. I didn't
0: realize
24: that.
0: It's an irregular heartbeat.
1: Yeah, so let's hear the more ideas. I want more ideas.
24: Okay, first of all, I want a doctor out there to text the radio show, 49451. Because Dick takes medication for an irregular heartbeat, could a dog shock collar trigger that irregular heartbeat and maybe lead us down a road that we don't want to go down? Because as entertaining as it would be to see you get shocked on the air randomly, I don't want to see you die, especially on the air.
0: No. I had no idea this was going to be the deal. I mean, I thought it was going to be something a little... Jackson, I thought it was going to be something a little easier to accept. Like, I thought it'd be something that would be like, I would actually have to think about it for a minute and be like,
24: But hang on a second. Time out. If you weren't taking that medication for the irregular heartbeat, you'd be a lot more apt to do it. Is that fair?
0: I would say I'd be slightly more apt to do it, but still not even close to apt to do it.
24: I don't think it's something that can really hurt you, honestly. But now that we know you have an irregular heartbeat, I don't want you doing it. We did bring up the idea, I don't know how this came up on the air earlier today, of wearing a cup. I don't know what the conversation came up on the show. Remember that?
1: The John Cruck clip. Yeah.
24: John Cruck, correct. John Cruck. So that got me to remember a bet that Kevin Shockey and Hugh Millen had on the air. Are you aware of this, Jackson?
1: Oh, I was filmed the thing for our website.
24: Yes. So how about we do something like that, where if the Mariners make the playoffs, we let Hugh Millen have his way with you in the studio.
0: Close. Why don't we do it with Jackson? He's just
1: I'm not betting.
24: Close range.
1: I'm not betting on this.
24: Close range with a football. And how many games the Mariners win the division by or make the playoffs by, that's how many shots Hugh Millen gets to have at your kidneys with a spiral.
1: Dick, I'll remind you that you should not be guilted into any of this.
0: Well, I mean, the thing is,
24: Jackson, you shut up, okay?
0: Why? Here's my question. Quiet. Like, if this were a bet that I really wanted to win.
24: Yes.
0: Or, I don't want the Mariners to miss the playoffs.
24: Not.
0: Why would I be rooting for the
24: You're
0: Mariners
24: not.
0: To lose?
24: You're not.

0: division may stink.
1: Yeah, yeah, yeah.
0: And the leader in the West may be 8 games under .500.
1: Right.
0: But I'm telling you, I think they're going to be within earshot of a playoff berth for a while.
2: And I would be much more apt to do all of this stuff if I thought you were totally insane and that there was no chance of that happening.
0: Right.
2: But I do think there's a reasonable chance of that happening. I don't think it's going to happen, but I think that whole 30-ish percent, 25 to 30-ish percent is probably about right because of how little respect I have for the Houston Astros and the Texas Rangers. I think they're crap.
0: You did proclaim them that they were done last
2: week.
0: Yeah,
2: I don't think they're going to the playoffs. No, I don't.
0: Okay, but you're also telling me that they got a chance. You're telling me there's a chance.
2: I mean, I'm all for a radio bit. If we can find a radio bit to do, I'm in.
0: This might be like it was in 94 when the strike hit, by the way, or the lockout, that the Rangers were 10 games under .500. The Mariners were 49-63, and they were 2 games back.
2: Right. Oh, yeah, I remember. And they were hot.
0: 2 games
2: But here's the difference. The Mariners were super hot going into the strike.
0: Dude.
2: This Mariner team's not super hot going into the strike.
0: It doesn't matter. This division is so bad that I just don't think anybody is going away. I think they're all going down in a heap of you-know-what together, all three of these teams. And it's just a matter of which one stinks the least. Come October.
2: That's right. No, I think you're exactly.
0: So you hit us up, 49451.
2: Yeah, we'll take ideas.
0: All right, give us some ideas here because apparently the shock collar thing could kill Dick.
2: Yeah.
0: Because of his irregular heartbeat. And I don't think the bosses would be happy with me if you died on the show.
2: That would be good.
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11: All righty, boys and girls, here we go. 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
12: I want to step on your nuts right now.
11: Well, the Cubs in town. Maybe the M's will step on their nuts. That'd be nice for three games. 60-68. Three games back in the wild card. Four games out in the West with 34 to go. There is some news. Brian Wu will not start Sunday. Bryce Miller will start in his spot. TBA on when Wu starts next with that shoulder soreness, by the way. Kade Anderson will go tomorrow. Mariners activating Carlos Vargas off the IL today.
13: Alabama jury has awarded over $9 million after finding the New York Times defamed college basketball player Kai Spears by incorrectly reporting he was at the scene of a fatal shooting in Tuscaloosa.
11: Baseball scoreboard watching. Here we go. A's Astros, no score, bottom three from Houston. And the Rangers tonight at home against the Angels, no score, top of the fourth from Texas.
13: Klay Thompson expected to sign with the Heat after he clears waivers from the Mavericks.
11: Seahawks got some bad news today. First of all, Torrey Horton's banged up, and he could be out for a while. Jake Bobo might be out for the year. with a major knee injury suffered in practice today, a joint practice against the Titans, who they face in a preseason game on Sunday at 5 o'clock from Nashville.
13: And Ravens wide receiver Rashad Bateman arrested on domestic violence battery charges.
11: All right, so we've been doing a little Hard Knocks recap for the last couple of weeks right here on 93.3 KJRFM.
14: You can't be trying to hump right now. This isn't the time for it.
11: And if you have not seen, I would just say this. We want to give people every shot, right, Jackson, to watch the show.
7: Yeah.
11: Before we spoil the show, but this is not anything that is not like it's not newsworthy. There's been some newsworthy pieces coming out of this, including the Terrion Arnold stuff. So I do think that there are reasons for us to get to all this. So if you have not seen the show and you want to plug your ears or turn off the radio station, now's the time to do it. I'll give you a countdown. 3, 2, 1. Okay. So let's go back to last week, Tuesday, this week, excuse me. Richard Sherman was at the VMAC and had a conversation with Mike McDonald comparing the personality of the 2013 team to last year's team.
15: This is such a hungry-ass team. We were still hungry after the first one, but you still felt like this dude got paid, this dude's starting to feel himself, this dude's pissed off, he's not getting enough money. You don't feel nothing here but grind, work.
16: I don't know.
15: Yeah.
16: It's like what we do, you know?
15: But that's easier said than done.
16: Well, I think, like, you guys were, you were tight, but you were, like, edgy.
15: Yeah.
16: Like, we have, like, edge, but we were, like, I don't know. It's like a different, just a different, like, different dynamic of team.
15: Yeah, I agree with that.
11: He basically is just kind of trying to say that his team is boring compared to,
7: yeah,
11: I
7: that's
11: think.
7: Exactly right.
11: Right, don't
14: and
11: you think?
14: You can't be trying to hump right now. This isn't the time for it.
17: If you were to, you could not find two more opposed personalities than Richard Sherman and Mike McDonald all together. I mean, you saw that Richard just, he's just type A.
11: Right.
17: And then Mike McDonald's like, just like,
11: I don't know.
17: We're not really like you guys.
11: And they're not. And that's fine. I mean, I think, again, if we were not Seahawks fans, I think we would look at Hard Knocks and think it's boring. And we would look at the Seahawks and think they're boring.
17: That's right.
11: But, okay, if that's the way this is going to go, so what? Great, right? Whatever. I mean, that team in 2013, we may never – I remember walking through the locker room in, like, 2015 before it all kind of started breaking up.
17: Yes.
11: Thinking we may never see this kind of talent ever again. This collection of talent ever again in the locker room, and this collection of personalities. Everybody was quotable, and everybody was a star. I mean, it really was like showtime, like the Lakers showtime, and we may never see it again. But I think Mike McDonald, this team is taking on almost his personality, and they're playing like him, and they're executing like him.
17: That's right, and the collection of talent is almost as good as the collection of talent we had back then. And, you know, I think this is just the start of something, and I think it's going to last longer than that one did, because what happened in 2015? You had the Cam Chancellor holdout.
11: Right.
17: You had the Marshawn Lynch hold in. You've had a lot of people worrying about themselves in that prior iteration of the Seahawks.
11: Yeah.
17: And you don't, at least right now, you don't have that, and it doesn't look like you're going to have that with this iteration of the Seahawks.
11: How about Mike McDonald talking to Jalen Milroe, and we've been begging for this since he showed up here. If he's going to be here, he needs to be here, and he needs to use his athleticism, right? He's not a thrower of the ball. You know my take
17: What
11: on
17: I
11: that,
17: say last right? year. I said if he doesn't touch it five times a game, it's a waste. And he touched it five times for the season.
11: So you think it was a waste?
17: It was for a year.
11: Mike McDonald telling Jalen Milroe he needs to take the Ferrari out of the garage and start to run the ball more.
18: I love 21-yard gains. Those are the best gains. Like, how many times have we seen Jalen just rip a throw right here on his first hitch? A million times, right? Dude, that's Mike McDonald right there. Make Mike McDonald miss. And then the real Mike McDonald will be his pants on the sideline now saying, okay, what if he throws the ball? Now we're screwed. Now if he doesn't throw the ball, we're probably even more screwed. It's like cowbell. We want more cowbell.
19: Yeah. You know where that reference is from?
18: It's like a trump card that you can pull like in the middle of a poker game. You're just like, oh yeah?
15: Yeah. The Ferrari's in the garage.
18: Why? What are you waiting on?
15: Spread the ball. Spread the love.
18: You are around. Spreading the love around.
15: Every now and then, I let it
18: If you just got the ball and ran, Hey, and then what happens is you take off twice. Now we can't play man anymore. Right. Now you're like shooting fish in a barrel.
20: Right, for somebody.
11: Do you think Jalen Milroe had any idea what the hell Mike McDonald meant when he said cowbell? Zero.
17: He looked at him with a blank stare.
11: Well, how old is Milroe? 23, 24?
17: Yeah, there's no way.
11: That scene came out 26 years ago. 2 years before Jalen Milroe was born. It'd be like somebody quoting a line from Whose Line It Is It Anyway? Or like an old like Johnny Carson show.
17: Haven't people seen YouTube clips of more cowbell from Saturday Night Live? That's the difference when we were young and these kids today. These kids today have access to everything.
11: Right, but they're not watching it all. Are you watching stuff from before you were born? Right? I mean, guys, I'm telling you, you got to admit there's a good chance Milroe didn't know.
17: Oh, I think there's 100%
11: what the hell he was
17: Milroe
11: talking about
17: know.
11: When he mentioned more cowbell.
21: We said, remember the Titans.
11: Right. You also mentioned earlier to Hugh, does there need to be a Milroe package? And I mean, I think there should be. And I don't know if they trust him yet, man. I'd love to go back and look at how many times did the Seahawks punt on 4th and 1 from, like, inside their own 50-yard line? That's Milroe time.
17: Absolutely.
11: Right? That's where you should be able to use him to pick up a yard right up the A-gap, right over center right now, and get your 6 inches or get your foot, get your yard, and go get that first down. And I was disappointed that they weren't able to use him like that last year. Look, I don't think the guy can throw. I wasn't a fan of him coming out of college as a passer. Maybe he'll be better after he plays in the NFL for a couple years, but he was a third-round pick, end of the third round, like the 90th pick. Yeah. It was a comp pick, I think it was, right? So if they can find a way to use his athleticism and trust him to not put the football on the ground, he could still be, I think, a big weapon for you.
17: I like the pick when they made it because of where they made it, but you cannot have the 90th pick overall or about the 90th pick overall make zero contribution for two consecutive years on your football team. That's a miss. That's a massive bust. If you have the 90th pick, make zero contribution on your football team for two straight years.
11: Only way I could stomach that is if he was your quarterback of the future, right? And I don't think he looks like the quarterback of the future right now. Because the quarterback of the future may be Sam Darnold when he signs his second contract,
17: right?
11: All right, how about Terrion Arnold's agent, Nicole Lynn? First of all, are you guys loving the fact that John Schneider does all his work at his desk while he's on a treadmill?
21: Yes.
11: How many people are going to start doing that, by the way?
17: Well, I do that at home
11: all
17: the
11: time. I might start doing this show on a treadmill.
17: I do that all the time.
11: Terrion Arnold's agent, Nicole Lynn, calling John Schneider to finalize the agreement with the Seahawks.
22: Hey, Nicole.
23: Hey, Terrion's making his calls to the 7 other teams.
22: Okay.
23: I just want to make sure we are 100% good. Nothing I should be, because, like, literally he has so many offers, and I feel really good about this situation. From a human development point, he feels good, so I just want to triple check, because he's about to call them all and tell them he's going to Seattle.
22: We're 100% good, bud. Just waiting. The only thing, I'm going to, just so you know, when I talk to him, I'm going to be like, you're coming in here to fit in. Like, this isn't like...
23: Exactly.
22: Okay.
23: Exactly.
22: You and I are on the
23: That's
22: same page
23: what
22: there,
23: I
22: right?
23: Want. 100%.
22: Okay.
23: I want all that. This is a long-term play.
22: Yeah, exactly. Exactly.
23: This is a long-term play.
22: No, Nicole, I appreciate you reaching back. I appreciate you reaching back out.
23: I just want to develop the human. He'll get a chance to play at some level.
22: But he knows, for sure. But he knows that, right? Like, he knows he's coming to, like...
23: 100%.
22: Because I'm like, hey, man, like...
23: 100%.
22: You know, we're here to make you a better person, a better player. Like, yeah, there's a lot.
23: He knows.
22: Okay, all right.
23: As long as, you know, he will play and do a good, you know, get to play some, whatever that looks like great.
22: No, for sure, but we don't know how long it's going to be, so we'll see.
23: Exactly. So you got to prepare otherwise.
22: All right. I appreciate it, Nicole. Okay. All right. Thank you.
11: Okay, so first of all, that's Nicole Lynn right there, Dick.
17: Okay.
11: Number one.
17: Yes.
11: And number two, she is becoming a very, very powerful agent. So she works for Clutch, okay, who's Rich Paul's agency,
17: yes,
11: who represents LeBron. She represents Jalen Hurts, Quinnen Williams, who I believe now is the highest paid, or he was the highest paid defensive tackle until Jalen Carter became the highest paid, Miles Garrett, Will Anderson Jr., and Terrion Arnold.
17: I mean,
11: so she's got some, and Bijan Robinson, who I believe is the highest paid running back, right?
17: Yes. She was incredibly impressive. I would want her to be my agent.
11: Right.
17: She didn't sound sleazy in the least.
11: No.
17: And I was encouraged by everything she had to say because she agreed that this could be a long-term play for Arnold with the Seahawks.
11: Signs a one-year deal, and then we'll see what happens, right? But I mean, what are they waiting for? Are they waiting for this investigation from their perspective to wrap up before they officially sign the guy? Because we all know the minute he signs, he's going to be in the exempt list, and he's going to get basically, for the lack of better term, suspended.
17: Well, what Greg said today, they're waiting for a roster spot. So Greg told us today they're waiting for somebody to be cut so he could take that roster spot after cutdown. So he doesn't think it's going to happen until the week before the regular season.
11: Well, why not? Okay, so there's no need to sign him now because he can't play now.
17: Right.
11: Gotcha.
17: Exactly.
11: All right, yeah. Well, I like it. I don't mind signing the guy at all. I know Millen's not a big fan. We've talked about this on the air with him before. I just think this, man. I think if Terrion Arnold is exonerated and he's free to play for any team in the NFL, if you did not know that the Seahawks had been talking to him behind the scenes and then they announced on that day, oh, by the way, we've had his rights for a month, you'd be like, hell yeah. I think you'd feel good about it. Yeah. You just got to get through this PR kind of,
17: of course,
11: little bumpy road here for a couple of weeks, by the way.
17: Or not as bumpy as it was in Detroit,
11: if not longer than that.
17: Tiny bumpy.
11: You got to get through that before this thing comes to fruition. But if he can play, he can play. And if he can play, you've got his rights. If not, no harm, no foul. We got time for the last one, Jackson, by the way.
0: Can we quickly three, actually?
11: All right. John Schneider and Jay Harbaugh, special teams coach, basically talking about the differences between how the Lions had to treat Terrion Arnold and how they could treat Terrion Arnold.
1: He's best friends with Terrion Arnold.
20: If you're them, why would you release him?
1: It was because it was very shocking. Like, if you read the Athletic article, it's not good. You know,
20: would imagine if it was flipped, it would probably be the same thing here.
1: No, I think we probably would have had to let him go.
20: Yeah, because it's just the nature of, like, when you're the team, it's different than the second chance team,
1: yes,
20: right? It's totally different.
1: Yeah.
20: I get that.
1: Like, we have all these character references, like Coach Saban.
20: Wow.
1: We love them coming out, remember?
20: Yeah. That's pretty true.
1: Yeah.
20: That's a good idea.
11: Wow. Well, we talked about that. I think it's totally different for the first team versus the second team. I do wonder, though, if the Seahawks had Terrion Arnold on their roster, or if maybe this was even in Detroit, if he was playing like Devin Witherspoon was after year two in the NFL, would the Lions have cut him?
17: No.
11: Yeah, there you go.
17: 100%.
11: I agree with you. Totally agree with you. I think it's
17: would we have cut Devin Witherspoon?
11: No. No.
17: Of course.
11: Greg Bell joins us next.
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43: Daphne Caruana Galizia was a Maltese investigative journalist and blogger who spent her life fighting for truth, justice, and decency in a country overrun by corruption. 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
44: There are crooks everywhere you look now. The situation is desperate.
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0: But underneath its extraordinary beauty, there are some dark, dark shadows. This is a place where dark power and dark money likes to hang out. And if you try and tell truth to that dark money and that dark power, if you're a journalist, it can be a very dangerous place indeed.
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43: 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My name is Manuel De Lilla, former political operative turned journalist.
0: I'm John Sweeney, a former BBC journalist and investigative reporter. Together, we unravel the web of deception, exposing the dangerous forces at play in Malta.
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11: I'm meteorologist Claire Anderson in the Fox 13 Weather Center for tonight. Temperatures in the upper 50s. We'll see mostly cloudy skies, chance of thunderstorms over the Cascades. For our Saturday, few early chance of showers, especially in the north interior. Highs in the mid-70s.
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21: Okay, boys and girls, we're back at Jimmy's on First. Happy Friday. Softy Dick Jackson with you until 7 o'clock. Seahawks-Titans on Sunday. The famous joint practice happening today in Nashville. And our guy was there on the company dime, man. Getting that big fat per diem. Probably somewhere having a nice steak dinner right now. Courtesy of KJR on the iHeart dime. Our friend, 10 to noon, Greg Bell, with us on the radio show from Tennessee. Greg, how are you, man?
22: I'm good. You guys are funny. The company dime. You know why I'm here? KJR wants me. I'm on the News Tribune's dime.
21: That's exactly right. Yeah, we don't have a company dime. We have a company penny that we have to share, by the way, at the radio station. But, hey, let's just get to the big news of the day. Jake Bobo, how serious is it? What does it mean for the Hawks going forward, man? Tell us.
22: It's not good. He looked really like he knew what this was when he was on the back of that cart. He drove by me. Or he was driven by me. Both teams were kneeling at his side as the cart came out. In fact, Mike McDonald led a prayer both teams had for him. It looked bad. And Mike McDonald after practice said it's a serious knee injury. And usually coaches, you guys know this, they don't come right out and say it's serious. They say, well, we're going to see what the tests show. He didn't say that. He said, yeah, he's got to have more imaging, but this is a major injury. It's likely a torn ACL. It's likely he's out for the year. It's likely, guys, this clears the roster spot that Montori Foster was going to steal from somebody anyway. He's going to make the 53, and it's probably going to be Jake Bobo going to injured reserve to end the season. Fortunately for Bobo, guys, remember the Seahawks matched that offer that Jacksonville gave him as a restricted free agent this offseason. He got a 2-year contract that's got $4.5 million guaranteed. He's already realized $3 million guaranteed up front.
21: Yeah.
22: So even though he's not playing, he's going to get – he's okay financially and – a lot of guys in this situation have a chance of getting cut, but Bobo's got a guaranteed deal. He just got married to his college sweetheart, Mackenzie, back in Duke in June, and we all know how beloved he is around the locker room and around the Pacific Northwest. And it did put a damper on everything today, for sure. Ty Okada talking about what a special person he was. Sam Darnold talking about how everybody in the locker room felt that when it happened, and how this is a reminder for them as players of how this – their careers can change in one play.
3: Well, Pete Carroll never said serious, but when he said legit, you knew that was bad. That was Pete Carroll's parlance for serious knee injury. Greg Bell joining us. So tell us about the depth behind JSN then. Does Foster move into the four, and who is the two right now?
22: Well, Jake Bobo's still the two. Cooper Kupp is still the two. He's a coach on the field. He knows so much about leveraging corners and tells by a defense. He's taught Smith and Jigba a ton in the year he's here. He doesn't show any signs of slowing up, and they're pacing him a little bit through this training camp and through this joint practice today. But I will say 2A is Rashid Shaheed. The rapport that he has with Sam Darnold is so much better than it was when, remember, Shaheed had to merge into traffic in the middle of the season in November, joining the Seahawks in that trade. This offseason, they went down to Mission Viejo, Saddleback Junior College, near San Clemente, where Darnold's from, near San Diego, where Shaheed's from. And they worked out in the 6 weeks or so, not all the 6 weeks, but in that time between minicamp and training camp starting at the end of July. They did a lot of workouts on air on a college field. And you say, okay, what's that? They're in T-shirts and shorts. But when a quarterback throws to a receiver in that setting, he gets a sense for the receiver's speed, just open field speed. And Darnold didn't know that last year. Yeah. You guys remember the 52-yard catch early in the NFC title game that Shaheed had down the right sideline?
21: Yeah,
22: if Darnold
21: drive,
22: had thrown
21: right?
22: that pass, first that's fact, two minutes into the game, that's a touchdown if Darnold throws it out there. That's another example of how far they've – those are now touchdowns in this training camp. And that is the difference. He knows his speed now. He knows he can throw it as far as he can throw it, and he can't overthrow him. So Shaheed's going to run under those passes that – he underthrew last year. Shaheed and Darnold are so far ahead. It shows up every day. It showed up again today, although Darnold kind of hung him out with a pass over the middle that the Titans cornerback took a shot on him for. By the way, guys, the Titans, 3-14 last year, this was their Super Bowl today. They were going after it. And when they made plays, they were woofing. It's Jeffrey Simmons, their all-pro defensive tackle, yelling at the Seahawks, "They're out of gas. Step on their throats.
21: Wow.
22: Super Bowl champion, blah, blah,
21: calm
22: blah."
21: Down.
22: I mean, it was
21: wow.
22: And the Seahawks were just like, man, we're just here to get some work in. Much different Seahawk approach to these joint practices today than in the previous 2 years. The previous 2 years, there were fights. Last year in Green Bay, it was Ernest Jones and Witherspoon fighting the Packers. The 2 years ago, when we were here when Jamal Adams and Quandre Diggs were on the Titans, there were fights. No fights today. I saw Byron Murphy throw down a Titans offensive lineman, and there's a little bit of pushing and shoving after that, and that was it. The Seahawks were really all business today, much different than the previous two, but the Titans, man, they looked like they'd won the Super Bowl after every single play they made.
21: Yeah, that reminds me, and I swear to God this happened. There's a lot of stuff that I imagine in my head, guys, that did not happen, but I swear to God this did happen. And, Greg, you may remember when the Seahawks beat Denver in the Super Bowl, they played him in the preseason the next year. I think it was here in Seattle.
22: Yep.
21: And there was some putts for Denver that came out after they beat the Hawks
4: called
21: and said this was revenge in a preseason game. I mean, if somebody can figure out who that guy was, maybe I'll give you like $20 to Taco Time or something. But Greg Bell with us in Nashville. Greg, Dick and I were talking the other day about the cornerback and the running back position and maybe some concerns about lack of depth there for now. Running back will eventually get a guy back in Charbonnet, but corner, you kind of got what you got, right? Are they kind of maybe having some second thoughts on how they approach the offseason with the cornerback position, the signing of Diggs, and the interest in Terrion Arnold? What does that tell us about how confident they are in the guys they already had here?
22: Well, they won't say it. I think they regret letting Rick Woolen walk. He only signed a 1-year deal for $12 million.
21: Yeah.
22: But they're now seeing what life is without Rick Woolen as your third corner, and they don't like it. They had Nehemiah Pritchett at the beginning of training camp, the third-year guy that was a fifth-round pick from Auburn a couple of years ago. He's unproven, and Pritchett has fallen off a lot with the ones. Mm-hmm. Noah Igbinoghene has been with the ones as a third cornerback, was again today with the starters. They had Igbinoghene outside with Job, and they had Witherspoon inside in the slot when they went three corners today. If they were satisfied with their third cornerback situation, Dave, they wouldn't be looking at a guy facing 8 felonies and life in prison.
21: Right.
22: They wouldn't be signing a guy who hasn't had a full season since 2022, Trevon Diggs. Diggs came out today, did in full pads, did position drills, and then he took the pads off and watched the rest of practice. He only has three practices left in the preseason because they're going to play Sunday night, the preseason game, fly home Monday morning after the rest of Monday off. They practice Tuesday, Wednesday, and a really light practice Thursday. Then they get on a plane Thursday to go to Kansas City for that final preseason game. That's all Diggs has to get ready for the season.
21: Yeah,
22: I think they may do this, guys. I think they may release Diggs and then give a gentleman's agreement with him and say, hey, can you join our practice squad? Will you agree to sign to our practice squad as a veteran? And we use some more of that time on the practice squad to ramp you up as if you signed August 1st instead of August 19th, and then get you ready into September to play. Of course, Diggs, as a vested veteran, doesn't have to go through waivers, so he could say, no way, I'm going to go sign as a free agent and play for somebody else.
21: Yeah.
22: But if he wants to play for a winner, he might agree to that deal. If he says he's not going to agree to that arrangement, the Seahawks may keep him as a 53rd guy who's not ready for September 9th against New England. We'll see. But the fact he's here, the fact that they still seem like they're intent on signing Arnold, even if he gets suspended as soon as they do it, if they sign him, they're going to sign him on August 29th, right after the preseason game, the final one, and before the cutdown day on the 30th, so he doesn't take up a roster spot or someone in the meantime. But two things say that they don't like. They don't like the third cornerback.
3: Greg, real quick before you go, we got to get an update on Terry and Arnold.
22: Well, what I know is it doesn't make sense to add him until August 29th because otherwise you're taking somebody off the 90-man roster that you could be evaluating and playing in these last two preseason games because he's going to have to go on the roster and count for somebody to get on it because they can't put him on – Goodell can't put him on the commissioner's exempt list until he's on a roster, right, under contract. You can't just take a free agent and put him on the exempt list. He has to sign a contract and be on a roster spot before he can be exempt from that roster. But to get on a roster, he's going to have to take someone's spot. So why not take someone's spot you're going to decide you already cut anyway after that final preseason game, August 28th. So I think he joins the roster August 29th as a layaway signing, knowing that Goodell's going to put him on the exempt list. He'll then be exempt from the 53 during the regular season. And then they hope the legal process in Florida plays out in his favor that he could possibly play the end of this season. Here's the other thing to consider, guys. Because he still only has – this will be his third season in the league, he could be an exclusive rights or a restricted free agent next year, and the Seahawks, if they sign him now, would have the rights to him for next year. So this wasn't just signing him for August preseason. This was signing him for perhaps playing late this season and having exclusive rights on him for next season.
21: Ooh. Greg Bell, great stuff, man. Enjoy Nashville. All right.
22: Just remember,
21: you're representing the company. All right. Don't go too nuts down there tonight. All right. Have fun. All right.
22: I got my wife Wendy with me, so she's my governor.
4: There we go. You're under control. Good call.
21: That's the governor. All right. Good stuff. We'll talk soon, man. See ya. Greg Bell with us. 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
46: Seahawks receiver Jake Bobo carted off the field during today's joint practice with the Titans. After practice, Seattle head coach Mike McDonald said it looks like a long-term injury. Klay Thompson expected to sign with the Heat after clearing waivers following a contract buyout from the Mavericks, according to ESPN. And ESPN reporting six-time All-Star DeMar DeRozan agreeing to sign with the Denver Nuggets on a one-year, $3.9 million deal. I'm Bill Horan.
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2: All right, we're back. Jimmy's on first. A little fun with audio slash, hey, did you hear that with Softy, Dick, and Jackson? Hey, Dick, did you happen to hear that?
3: What's a Dick?
4: What's that, Dick?
2: Let's start with our buddy John Kruk, who is in prime John Kruk form this week on the NBC Sports Philadelphia Phillies broadcast, starting with reacting to a foul ball hitting off a Bat Boy's family jewels.
5: Knock it down. Knock it down.
6: Oh, oh boy. Didn't need to see that. Poor Adam. He could possibly be the first Bat Boy to ever wear a cup.
5: If he wasn't before, he should be now.
6: I probably should go put one on.
5: Well, the way JT throws him the baseball.
6: Yeah, just that alone. Hey, you know what they say, Tom. If you don't wear a cup, adoption is an option.
7: A few minutes later.
5: One time, Larry said.
6: Is Larry a Flo Rida fan?
5: He's a DMX fan.
6: Oh? Ain't that bike racing?
5: No, that's BMX.
6: Of course. One letter off.
5: One vowel.
2: Wow. BMX.
3: So good.
2: I'm a big Flo Rida guy, by the way. I like Flo Rida. You guys like Flo Rida?
4: Right Round? Yeah, Right Round's a good song.
3: Okay. I mean, I'd have to hear some songs to know what's from Flo Rida, but...
2: I'll play you one during a break.
3: All right.
2: Have you ever worn a cup during a radio show?
3: No.
2: I'm wearing one right now,
3: The only time I've ever worn a cup in my life was... 1 year of tackle football in high school. That's the only time I've ever worked.
2: It's too much for you? Couldn't handle
3: it's
2: it?
3: Too much.
2: Well, I got an idea for a little bet with you and me on the air, and you wearing a cup is involves one of the best.
3: Really?
2: Yes.
3: When are we doing this?
2: We'll do that coming up later.
3: All right.
2: We'll get to it. All right. Hey, Dick, did you happen to hear that?
4: What's that, Dick?
2: After the Yankees scored 3 runs in the third inning of yesterday's game against the Orioles, Michael Kay had a new way of describing New York's offense on the YES Network.
8: For the Yankees, 3 runs in an inning, it's an offensive orgy. And this guy really needed it. Ramos goes the other way. His first RBI is a Yank.
3: Okay. Ramos goes the other way.
2: Can I hear that again, by the way? Because I want to make sure I thought I heard what I heard.
8: For the Yankees, 3 runs in an inning, it's an offensive orgy. And this guy really needed it. Ramos goes the other way. His first RBI is a Yank.
2: So Ramos is bye? Is that what he's talking about?
3: Oh, jeez. I mean.
4: You go from orgy to that comment, Michael Kay?
2: I mean, he said it, not me.
3: I can just
2: what
3: imagine.
2: What are you blaming me for?
3: Just imagine a cabbie driving down Broadway, just kind of half listening to the game.
2: Oh, he wouldn't have even known.
3: And you're like, what the bleep did you just say? You just say orgy?
2: Hey, man, it's 2026. Bisexual people are people, too.
3: Yeah.
2: Right? It's true. Do whatever you want. Jackson, what do you always tell me? Love is love.
9: Love is love.
2: Love is love?
9: Yeah, love is love.
2: I mean, you want to be bi, be bi. Oh, whatever. Boy. So we got the orgy comment from Michael Kay and the fact that Ramos is bisexual. Both in one clip. That might be the most action-packed 9 seconds we've ever had on Fun with Audio in this segment. All right, hey, Dick, did you happen to hear that?
4: What's that, Dave?
2: What's that, Dick? Dick, by the way. Hey, Dick, did you happen to hear that Ramos is by?
3: Wow.
2: Let's go to three. During yesterday's Raiders-Texans preseason game, Fernando Mendoza ending his ESPN sideline interview with Laura Rutledge by appreciating Joe Buck and Troy Aikman.
10: Thank you. Please do. Please do. And please tell Mr. Buck I say hello.
11: Oh, we love it. There you go. What about Mr. Aikman?
10: Oh, of course. I mean, he's a legend, you know. I think Mr. Buck needs some more love because, I mean, Mr. Aikman's already, you know.
11: Well said, Fernando. You nailed it.
10: Thank you. God bless.
11: Back to you guys.
9: See, there it is. Back to Mr. Buck. That's the stuff. I mean, he is unique.
3: Something tells me, and this is just my thoughts of Joe Buck, something tells me that Joe Buck was secretly offended by that comment because he was not seen at the same level as Troy Aikman. But that's just my own
2: take. He was the one that pointed him out.
3: No, he wanted to say, He
2: hello
3: called
2: to Joe Buck.
3: Right, but he called. He said Aikman didn't need a low. He's an legend.
2: Oh, gotcha. Well, I mean, he shouldn't be on the same level as Troy Aikman, right?
3: Some would say Joe Buck is a broadcasting legend. He's a Hall of Famer.
2: Yeah, but who's a bigger name, Troy Aikman or Joe Buck?
3: It depends on the age of the person
2: I'm
3: you
2: asking
3: ask.
2: You. I'm asking
3: I
2: you.
3: I think Troy Aikman.
2: Okay, good.
3: But if you ask somebody
2: good.
3: That's 30,
2: yeah.
3: He probably would say Joe Buck because I don't know Troy Aikman. I never even came close to watching Troy Aikman.
2: You think Fernando Mendoza's on the spectrum?
3: Ooh.
2: Like it just nicked him?
3: just
2: a little bit.
3: Just touched him?
2: Yeah. You ever see the Shane Gillis bit on that, by the way? I won't go into that, but Jackson knows what I'm talking about, I think. Do you think he's on the spectrum? He reminds me of the know-it-all from the Polar Express.
3: Yes.
2: That kid.
3: Yes, who tries to grab the package and take it with him at the bottom.
2: He's just got that look on his face.
3: He does.
2: It's unbelievable, this guy.
3: I think he's just a goofball.
2: He looks like it. He absolutely looks like a total, complete goofball.
3: Pretty goofy throwing a pick six.
2: Yeah. Well, he played better after that, but I don't know. I'm rooting for the guy. I like the guy, to be honest with you.
3: I got no problem with him.
2: All right, we got time for one more. Jackson, what do you want to do? A break? All right, we're going to break. With that, let's get out of here. You guys enjoy it. We got Sounders FC Soccer, by the way, tomorrow on the radio show, back Monday at 3 o'clock right here on 93.3 KJRFM. 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
14: 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Hop in. 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
25: 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It's gone up, and we want to explain

0: Magazine. That's why we're going to share those interviews with you today. One of them is with Steve Rogers. He's got some great advice for buying your first bass boat. We'll also talk to Walker Smith with Wired to Fish about fall bass fishing misconceptions. Will Brantley, writing for Field & Stream, will tell you about tag teaming for turkeys. And our first guest is doing some very special work in Wyoming, getting some kids out fishing. So pour yourself a cup of coffee and get ready to listen to some award-winning conversations. You're back in with America Outdoors Radio, and our next stop today is Sheridan, Wyoming. That's where we're introducing you to Joey Pittman. He's the man behind Joey's Fly Fishing Foundation. He's got quite the background. In addition to overseeing this really cool nonprofit, he's got a background as working in mental health. He's got a background as a teacher, and he's a fly fishing guide to boot. Joey, welcome to the show.
1: Hey, good morning.
0: So why don't you tell our listeners a little bit about your efforts to introduce kids to the joys of fly fishing in nature through the work that Joey's Fly Fishing Foundation is doing?
1: Well, honestly, as you know, you can hear it's Joey's Fly Fishing, but in all reality, it's really not about fly fishing at all. It's about the mentorship that comes through fly fishing. Fly fishing is just our vehicle.
0: Gotcha.
1: So we bring in kids from all over the U.S. It's an absolute blast, and we introduce them first to the Bighorn Mountains here in Sheridan, Wyoming. It's a pretty cool place. It sits right on the border of Montana, Wyoming. And we've got some of the most incredible rivers, from the Bighorn River up north to the Platte River down south, and then a plethora of just different creeks throughout the Bighorn region. So kids come in pretty bright-eyed and bushy-tailed, you know. They want to catch a fish.
0: Sure, absolutely.
1: But before they can do that, they have to build their own custom rod. All right. So they come in, they sit down for 4 days, and they build their rod. All right. Then they take their insect and aquatic habitat classes. Then after that, they tie their own flies. Then they go on an adventure fly fishing trip throughout the state of Wyoming called our Wyoming Game and Fish Cut Slam Challenge, where the kids have to try to catch all 4 native cutthroat trout in Wyoming. It's an absolute blast. You know, parents come along, kids come along. But the fun part about it is I've been working with a group of youth here in my community. You know, I always try to keep my kids first. That's the name of the game here.
0: Sure.
1: You know, as my mentor always tells me, if you're helping one kid, you know, Joey, you got a foundation. You know, well, we've been able to put over 2,000 kids through. I mean, it's been pretty magical.
0: I think so. It's wonderful. Joey, let me ask you a question here. You know, sure. looking at your website and what you just described, there's kind of several different components to what you do in terms of programs. Number one is the rod building. Number two, you have summer day camps. And number three, you've got this Cut Slam Challenge. So do kids come to Sheridan and do all of this at once? Or is the rod building maybe in the off season, the summer day camps during the summer, and the Cut Slam Challenge in conjunction with those summer day camps?
1: Yes, and so it's a menu of services. What would you like to do? Like I always say, everybody, you know, like everybody likes to fish, they just don't know it. You know, some of the kids, they just like coming and working with their hands.
0: Sure.
1: You know, it's very tactile. You know, I call it the proprioception that's going on with it. So they're figuring out with their hand-eye coordination to, you know, that mind, body, that spirit side of things. But there's nothing more confidence building when you build your own custom rod. But the artistic creativity that comes along with it, the kids pick up their own grips, their own handles, their own threads. And then after that, they sign and number their rods. So they're a part of something now.
0: Oh,
1: and
0: wow.
1: That's the best part about it is. And yes, as you just asked, that is in the fall months. So that's what keeps us going through the fall, you know. But we have a 2,000 square foot shop here on Main Street. You know, that story is just crazy in itself, how my kids and my dad and all my buddies, we remodeled this old historical building. And the word on the street from the kids, it's called the Trout House.
0: Only in Sheridan, Wyoming, are the kids going to call a building the Trout House.
1: Wyoming, my friend. But the kids come down after school, they come down, and it's not even about that. You know, they come down, they volunteer, they help, they pick up a broom, they help do dishes, I mean, whatever, you name it. And they hang out here from after school till sometimes 7:30, 8 o'clock at night. Sometimes we have some potluck dinners down here for them, and they just have a place to be. I was fortunate when I was a little kid, not now these day and age, but I used to go to the VFW a lot with my dad and my grandpa.
0: Right.
1: You know, granted, I couldn't go into the VFW part of the bar and watch them play pool, but I could sit in the bingo room and go grab a Shirley Temple and then just watch them, you know? Right. That was their club, and to this day, they still call it the club. So when people ask, like, how did this thing become

0: so successful. I go, I created a VFW for the kids.
1: When folks come from out of the area to attend the summer day camps and go through the Cut Slam Challenge, where are they staying and how long does this take?
0: The fun part about it is they base camp here for one day, you know, and they just get acclimated, you know, I mean, we've set it, you know, 7,000 feet up here in the, you know, the Bighorn Mountains, you know, so they come here, you know, I like for the kids to come in, the families stay here, eat here, sleep here, you know, and it just helps our economy.
1: Sure.
0: And then after that, we go on a 5-day trip across the whole state of Wyoming and it's a blast. And so what we do is we set up, you know, where it's already pre-designed for them with the campsites. And it's a whirlwind. I mean, it's no joke. I mean, you're going on a 1,500 trip across the state, you know, and you're going to go and catch those native cutthroats, you know, and there's 10 rivers that are involved with that. And it's an absolute blast. But more than that, they're seeing historical sites throughout Wyoming. You know, I mean, there's 30 to 40 miles in between each town, so there's a lot of open space. But yeah, so it's all camping, do it yourself.
1: What's the target range in terms of age that you're working with here?
0: 12 to 18.
1: Perfect. You know, kids that age are so impressionable, for good or for bad. I think it's great that you're going that route. One other thing we need to talk about here, we're rolling into fall, and it's time to raise some funds to continue your operations. Tell me about the Fall Fly Fundraiser and how some of our listeners might be able to participate, even from a distance.
0: All right, appreciate that. It's pretty simple. So the kids come back, and I take my 12 top kids that committed to the organization. All right, they built their rods, they tied their flies, they completed their cut slam. We have a big dinner for them. Well, this year, we can't really do that, you know, with COVID and everything. So we're going to have an online virtual ceremony for them, you know, just, celebrate them is what I call it. Friday night, September 18th, we celebrate the kids. We bring in our company sponsors. We bring in the 12 kids, their parents, about 100 people. Usually in the past, we have anywhere from 400 to 500 people, you know, show up for this event. It's pretty cool. They get their Cut Slam certificates, and they actually get to meet their donor and sponsor who helped them pay for this trip. Saturday morning, though, is the fun part, all right? Saturday morning, I have 6 private ranches that open up on the front range of our Bighorn Mountains. And these kids and these adult sponsors get to square off for 3 hours on a private creek. Biggest fish wins.
1: Oh.
0: And we have a little fly fishing tournament for them. And I like competition. Competition's healthy.
1: Yes.
0: Makes you feel alive. Because, I'm working with kids that, you know, they're not playing basketball. They're not playing football in the fall. They're really not really doing anything. They're just kind of hanging out and fishing, you know?
1: Yep.
0: But I think a little bit of competition's very healthy. You know, that's how I grew up. Very competitive family. You know, my athletics paid for my college. You know, things like that. So, but it's just making these kids, you know, just really, there's nothing better when somebody invests into you. So that night, a lot of people invest into us. So it's great.
1: Joey, you make me want to be a kid again, especially in Sheridan, Wyoming, and
0: don't
1: having,
0: come out
1: some,
0: west,
1: having somebody like you around. I'm a little bit over 18, though, so I'm going to have to just have a cup of coffee with you when we meet. But, folks, in the meantime, if you want to find out more about Joey's Fly Fishing Foundation, go to their website. 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
0: Thank you, guys. 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
1: Welcome back to America Outdoors Radio. I'm John Cruz. Springtime is here, and that means it's time to talk spring turkey. And what better person to chat with than Will Brantley, the hunting editor for Field & Stream, who's got a great article about turkey hunting with your buddy in this latest edition of the magazine. Will, great to have you back on the air.
7: Well, thank you for having me.
1: So, Will, the whole premise of your article is go hunting with a buddy and increase your chances of bagging a gobbler or two. I like this because just about everything I ever read about turkey hunting focuses on the individual turkey hunter. I don't ever think I've seen an article before that basically talks about tag teaming turkeys.
7: Well, there are a lot of good strategies that you can employ when you are hunting with a buddy. And, you know, I probably do most of my turkey hunting alone, and I think a lot of serious turkey hunters would concur. But when you find another turkey hunter who you really work well with and you hunt well together, not only is it more fun to be out there with somebody, some of the strategies you can use can be pretty effective, too.
1: Well, let's run through some of those strategies, and we're going to set them up with scenarios, just like you've done in the article. And I'm just going to read right from the article and the scenarios you have. The first one is called the early season hangup. You and your buddy have been scouting a flock of turkeys coming to the same field every day during the week before the opener. There's a tom, a few jakes, and a dozen hens, and they always wind up in the northeast corner of the field after fly down. So you're waiting there in a ground blind with a jake and three hen decoys at first light. Slam dunk, right? Except the turkeys don't follow the script. Instead, they pitch into the field, stand out of range, and stare at your spread for a while, ignoring your calls, and then they just walk the other way back into the woods. So, what do you do the next day when you go back?
7: Well, you know, as you can imagine with a situation this specific, it came from a real hunt that some buddies and I had in Nebraska last year. And it was kind of a pretty typical early season situation where you do a lot of times see bigger flocks of birds together. You know, you'll see a gobbler strutting with several hens and several jakes. And a lot of times earlier in the year, there's a lot of the actual breeding takes place at that time, really kind of before the birds split off and disperse and the hens go to nest. And what you'll run into, you'll see turkeys come into the same spot in the field every day, and you do think, man, if I just get in there and set up and set my decoys up and put up a blind, you know, I'm bound to kill one of them. But those birds are coming into that field every day, and, you know, yeah, I mean, I think as a general rule, turkeys aren't usually spooked by ground blinds, but if they see something new in a field that they've been coming to every day and this spread of decoys there that's not moving, even though it may not spook them, they may get suspicious of it. And that is a situation a lot of times where birds just may not come into your setup. And in a way, you've almost kind of overplayed your hand. And so I think the best thing to do there is remember that, you know, hey, even though those turkeys aren't coming in, they're not necessarily spooked. And the best thing you can do to start with is just to sit there and leave them alone. And you might have to sit there and let those turkeys clear the field. They're going to move off somewhere. Now, they may be there for a while after fly down, strutting and picking around and doing their thing. Once they're gone, one of the best things that you can do, and you can either do this the next morning or maybe that afternoon, pull that blind out, pull your decoys out, and make that spot as natural as you can. And probably one hunter needs to stay in that spot where you first set up, because that's where the turkeys have, that's where your scouting has shown that they want to be. And chances are pretty good that if they feel comfortable, they're going to come back there.
1: Right.
7: But that hunter, the one hunter probably needs to stay right there. And then the other hunter needs to keep a close eye on where the turkeys leave the field. You know, turkeys are kind of creatures of habit. They'll a lot of times enter and exit a field in the same general area. And so it's a good move for the other hunter to make a move and kind of set up to maybe intercept them as they're coming back to that field. And you might try sticking out like a single jake decoy, maybe a single hen decoy, something that's a little more subtle, and just see if you can get that Tom's attention as he's coming back into the field. And, you know, if you kind of split up, and in a way you double your odds. So that's a really good way to kind of kill one of those field birds that seems like he's a creature of habit, but when you go to take advantage of it, you know, he doesn't follow the script. So you change things up on him a little bit.
1: And I'm guessing this worked in Nebraska?
7: It did. It worked like a charm. So we actually ended up killing two turkeys that way. So,
1: all right. We've got time for another scenario. And I think a lot of people are going to be able to relate to this one. The property line strutter. You and your partner have been hearing a gobbler since daylight, and you finally spot him pulled up in a cattle pasture with a hen. Problem is, it's the neighbor's pasture where you don't have permission to hunt. To kill that Tom, you need to coax him back over to your ground. What do you do?
7: This was another one that happened last year in Florida. It was on my first hunt of the year. And yeah, I mean, this obviously happens all the time. You know, you got a bird that's hung up out in the neighbor's field, and you can't get him to come to you. And this is a technique that doesn't always work, but it's the only one that I know of. Well, it probably works the most consistently of anything that I've tried. And so hopefully you've pre-scouted the area ahead of time and you know a place in this fence where a turkey is likeliest to cross. You know, a turkey will very rarely fly over a fence to come to you. I mean, they can. It's not to say that they don't, but most of the time they prefer to squeeze under it. So if there's a low spot in the ground where they can squeeze under the barbed wire, or, you know, a spot where the wire is down, that's the likeliest spot for a turkey to cross. And if you've got a bird that's out there in a pasture with hens, that's probably a bird that you can challenge his dominance, and he, you know, there's a good chance that he's going to respond to it. But what's hard to do is to just sit up next to the edge of the fence, because you call him up to the edge of the fence and then he stops on the other side of it and you still can't shoot him across it, even though he's
1: right
7: in gun range. And
1: right.
7: So what works out well in this situation is for the shooter to actually set up 10, 15, 20 yards back behind the fence. And this is one of those things that, you know, you really got to emphasize safety in this situation, obviously. The person who's going to be doing the shooting, their shotgun needs to be laying on the ground, pointed the opposite way for this. And because of what the buddy is getting ready to do is going to explain why. But You take a strutter decoy, one of the ones that's kind of hollowed out in the back, like a Mojo Scoot and Shoot or a Flextone Thunder Chicken. One of the decoys that's made for reaping in an open field. And obviously, anytime you're doing this, you want to be extra careful. But assuming you're in a safe area where it's open, you're not worried about other hunters in the area maybe mistaking you for a gobbler. Your buddy then can take that Reaper decoy and crawl toward the gap in the fence and do some calling, get that strutter's attention, and move that decoy around, make it look like a strutting gobbler. And once you have that bird coming, and you can tell when they're, when they're liking it and they're going to come, usually their head's going to turn kind of a bright white and they'll blow up and strut and start coming. As that bird is coming to you, the guy working the decoy just kind of starts crawling backwards and keeps crawling backwards. And very often that movement looks pretty realistic, and a lot of times you can pull that turkey right through that fence gap. And ideally you time it so that as you're coming back, you then get in a spot where your buddy's safe to shoot. He can work his gun into position, then take the shot, and you can bag the bird. It worked like a charm on that turkey in Florida last year, except that we were trying to film the hunt for an online story, and by the time we got back, we could have killed the turkey, but we couldn't get it on camera, so we had to let it go. But it was it definitely worked out, and it was a lot of fun to see that happen.
1: Well, those are some great tactics for some pretty common scenarios. And folks, if you want to read about some more scenarios and more tactics to use to bag a gobbler, just pick up the On the Road edition of Field and Stream. It features wild friendships and adventures in the field and on the water. Check out this great article by Will Brantley and all sorts of other great information in there too. Will, always a pleasure to have you on America Outdoors Radio.
7: Absolutely. I enjoy it. Thank you.

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Or maybe you're looking to do some small game hunting with a rimfire rifle. Either way, they're going to be impressed when you show up with a Henry Golden Boy lever action rifle. 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

0: Welcome back to Northwestern Outdoors Radio. I'm John Cruz. We've got Kyle Clark on the line. He is the man behind PNW Fishing Adventures, and he wants to take you bass fishing out in Western Washington. Kyle's also a tournament bass angler, and we've got a lot to talk about because he's been a busy man this summer. Kyle, welcome back to the show.
1: Oh, glad to be here. Thanks for having me.
0: So let's start off with the situation in Western Washington. You like to fish in the South Sound area. What are the lakes looking like right now?
1: So right now, a lot of the lakes are really low. We haven't had a lot of rain. Most of our lakes here are fed by rivers. Like Lake Taps right now, which is one of my most favorite lakes in the Bonnie Lake area, they're actually shutting it down starting today, closing all their boat ramps due to the low waters, which is really unfortunate because right now that lake is fishing phenomenally, especially with the lower water. The smallmouth are super schooled up. Pretty easy to catch right now, but unfortunately we're not going to be able to launch any of our boats. Alder Lake out towards Elby right now is dropping about 3 inches a day, but honestly when Alder is dropping, that is when it fishes its absolute best. Same thing, the lower water conditions really schools up the kokanee, which schools up the smallmouth and the largemouth. It makes them a little bit more predictable, a little bit easier to find, and a little bit easier to catch.
0: If you want to go fishing with Kyle, he'd be happy to take you. Just go to Facebook, look for PNW Fishing Adventures. That's PNW Fishing Adventures. Book a trip at a Western Washington lake. And Kyle, I am looking forward to seeing you down at the BAM, Bass Angler Magazine Tournament, the Pro-Am that's taking place down at Boardman, Oregon next week. And folks, there's still time to sign up. You've got till August 24th to sign up as either a professional angler with a boat or a co-angler. Angler, like I'm signing up as, without a boat, fishing from the back of a pro's boat. It's going to be a ton of fun. 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
1: Oh, I can't wait, buddy. 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

0: Welcome back to America Outdoors Radio. I'm John Cruz, and I've got a question for you folks out there. Are some of you looking at buying your first boat, maybe a bass boat, or maybe your first walleye, muskie, crappie, or catfish boat? Well, if you are, I've got a guest who's got some great advice for you. His name is Steve Rogers. He is an outdoors writer, television host, the producer of a series of great bass fishing videos on YouTube, and he also shares great articles at thebassfishinglife.com. Steve, welcome to the show.
1: Thank you, John, for having me. So excited to be here.
0: Well, Steve, I was on your YouTube channel, and folks, just look up Steve Rogers Outdoors to find that. And I really loved this video you made about buying your first bass, but wanted to share some of the highlights with our listeners. And I guess we're going to start off with the question of an aluminum boat versus a fiberglass boat for your first time. And we're going to stick mainly with bass boats here. Your first time bass boat buyer, or I guess you could say crappie or walleye buyer too. What do you recommend?
1: That is a great question, John, and one of the reasons I put that in the video is because I've been very fortunate over the last couple decades to run both your tricked-out fiberglass boats, the ones that you see all the pros running, and then also your 18-foot aluminum bass boats as well. And it was a real eye-opener for me between the two, and the line that separates the two has definitely become more blurred in recent years. I mean, it's not unusual to run an aluminum boat now that really hits close to the price point as some of your fiberglass models.
0: Right.
1: But what I look at as far as which boat would be best for me in the waters that I fish most of the time is, one, you know, what type of depth are we talking about? And what is the main structure makeup of the body of water that you fish a lot? If you've got a semi-shallow river, boy, it's not even going to be a question in my mind. I'm going to go with one of the all-welded aluminum models just because I like to get up close into cover and into rocks. And if I bump off some of that stuff with one of these, you know, sturdy aluminum models, I'm not going to get all nervous and sweaty about it or not fish maybe where I would want to because I'm worried about popping a hole in the gel coat. I mean, I've been out there in those fiberglass boats and trying to run down a riprap bank and, you know, a boat wake pushes you or the wind pushes you and, you know, you just get into that panic mode.
0: Right, right.
1: So if you've got some really thick cover, very rocky type of structure and more of a shallow system, I definitely favor the all-welded aluminum boats. Now, with that said, if you're on some bigger impoundments and reservoirs and you're going to be covering a greater distance, let's say from the boat ramp, it's hard to beat a fiberglass model because the added weight is a huge benefit when you're out there dealing with things like wind and other boats running around. It's definitely a more stable platform, you know, than your aluminum models.
0: Let's talk about the outboard motor. I mean, you can see some sales sometimes where some really cheap boats are being offered, especially aluminum bass boats, but a lot of times they're powered by like maybe a 20, 25, or 40 horsepower motor, even though they're rated for much higher than that. What's your recommendation when it comes to an outboard motor for your first boat?
1: John, that is an excellent question, and this is one area where I probably run across more frustrated or unsatisfied boat owners is because of the outboard. That's the first place where people look to cut costs. We know that boats can get expensive really quickly, and a lot of times we go into looking at a boat, and the first thing we ask is, you know, how much is this? What's it going to cost me per month? So my recommendation is always get the maximum horsepower that the boat is rated for. And if that is more than your personal budget would allow, my advice to a buyer is go down in size, maybe from a 21-footer to a 20 or a 20 to a 19 to hit the budget that's best for you, but definitely get the max rated outboard. One, you're going to be able to get the performance you want and run at the speeds that you want at lower RPMs, which is much, much easier, you know, on the mechanics of your motor.
0: Sure.
1: It's going to be more fuel efficient. You're going to go through less oil when you're running at a lower RPM. And as anglers, we pack way more weight into these boats than we probably ever should. I mean, I can never downsize enough. So we often have a ton of weight inside of these things, and we're going to want that extra horsepower, you know, to make sure we get our up on our whole shot, and just the all-around performance is going to be much, much better. You will notice an undersized outboard way more than you will notice losing an extra foot in length.
0: All right, folks, you are listening to Steve Rogers, and you can check out his website at steverogersoutdoors.com and his great videos about bass fishing at Steve Rogers Outdoors on YouTube. Let's talk about something else here, the Live Well. Again, getting back primarily to aluminum boats, you can see some lower price point boats that have live wells, but they're not real big. What's the minimum size you should look for if you want to get into, like, tournament bass fishing at the club level?
1: Once again, that is just another excellent question, because care of fish is obviously a top priority, keeping our resource safe, and getting a live well that is each side on the left, right, you know, 15 gallons or more, or maybe if you've got one continuous live well that's got the divider in there for some of the aluminum models, the closer you can get to that 20-gallon mark is going to be much, much, much better. Live well systems have improved so much, even just in the last 10 years. A lot of them have got cooling systems, even to the point where you can have a side compartment and put some ice in there, a bag of ice.
0: Oh, wow.
1: And it will recirculate that water around the ice to help keep the water cool. But yeah, whatever budget you're looking for, if I was between two models and going to seriously do some tournament fishing, a considering factor would be which one has the larger live well in there. That additional weight from the few more gallons is not going to really affect your performance that much. But as far as the care of the fish, if they have more room in there, that is definitely a huge, huge plus, a big benefit. So in the aluminum models, try to get something, you know, 15 to 20 gallons. And then a lot of your bigger fiberglass models, they'll have 19, 20 gallons on each side.
0: One last question. That bow-mounted electric trolling motor, you said on this video that the ones you get aren't necessarily the ones you want when it comes to buying your first boat from a dealer.
1: Yeah, that is so true. As a matter of fact, I was just at a dealer in the local area here last week, and they had a 21-foot fiberglass bass boat, and it only had a 50-pound thrust motor on there, and that is so undersized. One thing that you'll see oftentimes, you know, once again, going back to price point, is people, you know, they want to try to avoid that sticker shock,
0: right,
1: as far as the dealer end, but you spend 99% of your day, at least in the bass fishing world, up on that trolling motor, and you want to have one that is going to meet the performance that you are expecting. For example, when I had moved to an all-welded aluminum here a few years ago when my boys were younger and I didn't want them banging up my fiberglass boat, it came with a 46-pound thrust motor on there. Well, that was fine for a trolling motor if there was zero wind and no waves.
0: Right.
1: It would do okay. But you get the slightest bit of breeze, and it was way undersized. So I actually upgraded that one to an 86-pound thrust, and the performance is amazing. I could take it to a big river system like the Mississippi River, put the bow into the current, fish into the current like you should, and I can just walk right up the shoreline with that trolling motor now, which is better for boat safety, better for boat control, better for, you know, angling presentation. So when you go to purchase a boat, really, really be careful on the size of the trolling motor they put on there, because oftentimes, in my experience, it's about the bare minimum in very calm conditions. If you fish rivers, if you fish more open bodies of water, you're going to want to probably upgrade that trolling motor.
0: Folks, this is some great advice for buying your first bass boat, or fishing boat for that matter, from Steve Rogers. We've got to go, but if you want to find out more about what he has to say about bass fishing and boating, go to his YouTube channel. Just look for Steve Rogers Outdoors. He's got a website too, steverogersoutdoors.com, and you can also check out bassfishinglife.com. Steve, we can't wait to get you on the air again on America Outdoors Radio.
1: Thank you so much, John. It's been a pleasure.

0: tell the truth.
1: You've heard me talk about Worksharp tools and the knife sharpeners, tool sharpeners, and kitchen cutlery sharpeners they have available. 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

0: Welcome back to America Outdoors Radio. I'm John Cruz. We've got Walker Smith on the line. He's the managing editor for Wired to Fish, and he just wrote a great article that appeared at wiredtofish.com, The Five Huge Misconceptions About Fall Bass Fishing. Walker, it is great to have you on the air again.
1: Thank you for having me, John. I appreciate it, man.
0: So I want to go through some of these because I'll be honest, some of these misconceptions are beliefs I have personally held for years, and I'm going to start off with one right off the bat. When it comes to bass fishing, I have always believed, whether it's fall or any other time of year, that cold fronts are bad, that when a cold front comes in, the bite is going to shut off. You're saying that's not true.
1: Yeah, I mean, you know, I thought for a long time that for years or generations, really, we have these misconceptions in fishing. You know, our granddad had an idea about something. He told our dad, and then our dad told us, and we kind of hold that as fact. Some of them are fact, and some of them aren't. And as far as cold fronts go, I think they tend to wake up the bass from that lethargic summer state that they've been in for so many months. And these bass are biologically programmed. It's in their DNA that when that water temperature starts dropping just a little bit and these days get shorter, they realize, okay, it's about to turn to winter, and if I'm going to eat and get fat, I better do it now. So this is when we call it the fall feeding frenzy. That's when that happens, is when you get these cooler nights and a little bit shorter days, it turns into just an awesome slugfest out there.
0: Well, let's talk about another misconception that has to do with the daytime highs. I've always believed that the best time to fish for bass in the fall is when the temperature's highest.
1: I think that probably depends on specific lakes. I've seen different lakes act different ways. You know, no two lakes are going to be the same, or two rivers or what have you. But in my area in the southeast, what's really worked well for me is looking at that 5-10 day forecast, and I look at those overnight lows, because the overnight lows tend to influence water temperature a lot more than daytime highs do. So, you know, right now, for example, I'm looking ahead to see when I'm going to go fishing next. I'm looking ahead. I'm looking for high 40s, mid 40s at night instead of 60s at night. And you get two evenings of cool weather, 2 to 3 evenings, and that's really all you need. And again, it turns on those fish and they wake up and they're ready to eat.
0: Walker Smith, you are rocking my bass fishing world, and you continue to do so with this article. Here's another one. And I guess this one I didn't buy into full bore, because I do still fish soft plastics in the fall. But I'll be honest, I'm usually a crankbait guy in the fall. That's kind of my go-to. And I haven't believed that the soft tube baits and other plastics are nearly as effective. You're saying this is not the time to put away those soft plastics.
1: Well, it's funny you say that, too, because I love crankbait fishing. That's probably my favorite thing on planet Earth, and I've caught the majority of my personal best bass on a crankbait. So I don't put those up, but they're definitely still in the lineup. But if you think about it, as shad and other bait fish, they instinctively migrate to the shallows in the fall. And when they do that, the bass, of course, follow. Well, they congregate. All these shad and bait fish congregate. When you throw your crankbait in there, it looks just like what they're eating, which is good normally.
0: Right.
1: But you can have too much of a good thing. So, you know, why would they eat something that's rattling and has hooks on it when they've got 10,000 other real things to eat instead? You know, if you were sitting at a dinner table and I put 4 cheeseburgers in front of you and 1 fake cheeseburger, you're probably not going to eat the fake cheeseburger.
0: I don't know, Walker. So, the way you present it, I might, Walker. I know you're that good.
1: So a lot of people overlook frog fishing this time of year with hollow belly topwater frogs. You know, as the vegetation maps out for the year, it's the thickest it's going to be right now. You know, hydrilla, willow grass, anything. And you can throw a frog over top of that vegetation. And when I'm saying big blow-ups, I mean, you can go from catching schoolers, like you do with the crankbait, 1 and 2 pounders,
0: right,
1: to catching 7, 8, 9 pounders on a frog.
0: Oh, you were speaking my language. And, you know, it's funny because I think most people think of frog season as summer, especially mornings and evenings. But to know that you can do it pretty much all day in the fall if the weather's cooperating, that sounds fantastic. Now, you did bring up something that I found to be interesting. And, folks, again, we're talking to Walker Smith, the managing editor of Wired to Fish, about misconceptions about fall bass fishing. And apparently, I've been full of these misconceptions most of my life. Now, you live in the Southeast. Georgia's your home state. You've got a lot of creeks that hold bass. So you've got, you know, the slow-moving rivers, and then you've got the creeks, and a lot of folks fish the backs of creeks because they're shallow, and that's where the bait fish congregate. But you're saying that's not necessarily the best bet.
1: Yeah, and, you know, and again, where I live gets a lot of fishing pressure. And, you know, especially because we actually don't get much fishing pressure in the summer because it's so dang hot.
0: Right.
1: I mean, our water temperatures get close to 100 degrees.
0: Oh, jeez.
1: And, yeah, it's brutal. And so right now is when we're getting a lot of fishing pressure. Everybody's enjoying this weather. And everybody's doing what you just talked about. Everybody's in the backs of creek. And that's a great way to catch numbers, in my opinion. If you don't get to fish much and you just want to feel something pull back, or you want to take your son or daughter fishing, or your wife, husband, whatever, if you want to go fishing, that's a great way to go have fun.
0: Okay.
1: But if you want to catch big bass, I'm a huge believer that big bass live most of their life adjacent to deep water. Two Novembers ago, I'm looking at the reproduction on my wall right now. I caught a 13.14-pound bass.
0: Oh my God.
1: On November 2nd. And I caught her in, I'd say, 3 feet of water, but with one kick of her tail, she could have been in 20 feet of water.
0: Oh, wow.
1: And those bass, again, it's in their DNA. They know that right now we have really volatile weather. It can be cold one day, hot the next, and, you know, et cetera, et cetera. So these big, old, smarter bass, they like to live somewhere they can easily adjust their living situation, right? So a cold front comes, she can get off that 3 foot deep stump and just slide out into 20 foot of water and ride out the cold front. And then when the cold front's over, she can come hang out right up that stump again and pick off any bluegill or shad that might be passing by.
0: This isn't in your article, but I've got to ask, how did you catch that 13-pound bass on November 1st?
1: I caught her on a Zoom baby brush hog on a Texas rig and on a little light wire 3-aught EWG hook. I honestly had no business catching her. I can tell you
0: I'm surprised you didn't bend the hook and go away.
1: Well, man, I'll make this story short, but I hadn't caught any fish all day, and I ended up, my buddy was in the boat, and I was just talking to him. I was flipping at this one branch. We were just on a random conversation, and I was just kind of mindlessly flipping at this branch, and all of a sudden, I felt the slightest little pick. It felt like a little bluegill pick.
0: Right.
1: And when my line started moving, she started swimming away. She was swimming in an S shape. That big old head was just wallowing back and forth when she was swimming.
0: Wow.
1: I set the hook. I couldn't move her, and she came up and tried to jump and didn't even get her gill plates out of the water.
0: Oh my God.
1: And I got her. I about threw up in the process. I got her, and man, and she, when I say skin hook, she was skin hooked through the roof of the mouth, like literally by the skin.
0: Wow.
1: If she'd have turned her head one more time, she'd have come off.
0: And you mentioned you have a reproduction in your office. That means you slipped her loose to spawn again.
1: Absolutely. Yeah, I don't keep these big bass. And, reproductions with technology and the craftsmanship these days, they're prettier than a skin mount anyway. So she's out there, and hopefully some little kid can go catch her one day.
0: Well, I'll tell you what, folks. Great advice, as usual, from Walker Smith. There's one more misconception, but we're going to steer you to wired2fish.com. That's wired, the number 2fish.com. So you can read this article, get some more details, find out about that fifth misconception about fall bass fishing. If you're like me, you're going to become a better bass fisherman, or at least have some food for thought that's going to change your mind about things when you go fishing in the fall. 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Walker, thanks as always for sharing your knowledge with our listeners on America Outdoors Radio.
1: I appreciate it, John, and thank you all for listening.
0: Well, there you go. Four award-winning interviews with four fantastic guests. And believe me when I say this, it's not me that makes the show. It's the guests that make the show. So my thanks goes out to Walker Smith, to Steve Rogers, to Will Brantley, and Joey Putman for sharing their wisdom and sharing it so well on America Outdoors Radio. Until next time, remember this. It is your country and your outdoors, so get out there and enjoy it.
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0: It's time for another extended Max Minute brought to you every week by Max Lure. The topic this week is kokanee, and with us to tell you more about where to go fishing for them is Bob Loomis. Bob, welcome back.
6: Thank you, John.
0: So we've been talking a lot about the huge kokanee being taken out of Wallowa Lake in Northeast Oregon this summer. But there's other destinations worth fishing too that are fishing quite well this summer. Let's talk about a couple that stand out for you.
6: Well, John, every year is going to be a little bit different in different bodies of water. And when you start talking about, you know, some good destination fisheries, Coeur d'Alene has been fishing off the hook this year with some really, really nice fish. I mean, really good, heavy 16-inch, 17-inch fish.
0: Nice.
6: The Caribou region up in BC is always a plus. I fished it numerous times. There's not a lot of people up there, and people overlook that whole thing. There's a number of lakes that you can go catch 2 to 4 pound fish daily.
0: Wow.
6: So it's good.
0: Well, hold on. Let's name names up there in BC.
6: As far as the names of the lakes?
0: Yes, please.
6: Deca, Bridge, Hawthorne. There's about 3 or 4 others that are like really good.
0: All right. Any other lakes? We got just a few seconds left that folks ought to consider this summer.
6: Flaming Gorge is fishing really well again this year. Not huge fish, but a lot of solid 2 to 3 pound fish. And Holter Lake, which is an impound on the Missouri River in the center of Montana, has some really, really nice kokanee in it. Not a lot, but some really big fish.
0: Well, there you go, folks. It's not all about Northeast Oregon. You can go to the Idaho Panhandle. You can go to Central Montana. You can go to Southern Wyoming. Or you can go to the Caribou region of British Columbia and catch some great kokanee this summer. And if you're looking for lures, just go to maclure.com or look for kokanee lures at a sporting goods store near you.
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9: 3 preseason games in the NFL on Friday night. The Jets pitched a shutout at Pittsburgh 17-0. Geno Smith played the opening series and was 7-for-7 passing, 65 yards and a touchdown. Carolina won easily at Jacksonville 34-17. Ryan Fitzgerald booted a 61-yard field goal at the end of the first half. Green Bay won at Denver 33-13. Jordan Love a touchdown pass on his only drive. Running back Nick Chubb retired. The Miami Heat will reportedly sign veteran Klay Thompson. The Nuggets are signing DeMar DeRozan. In the WNBA late game, Toronto ended a 12-game losing streak, edging Portland in Vancouver 82-79. To baseball, the Phillies won their 7th straight. Royals won their 6th in a row. Yankees won their 5th straight. Baltimore beat Tampa Bay 5-3. 10-inning wins for the Dodgers, Seattle, and Texas. I'm Steve DeSager.
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10: Here's Brian Noe, Rich Hornberger, and Jared Smith.
15: Oh, what is going on, everybody? Hope you're having a fantastic Saturday. Okay, we'll have rapid fire at the end of this hour, right? Our picks, all that good stuff. But how about a pick before the picks? So I'm in Philadelphia. I'm going to see the Cardinals Phillies tonight. Hopefully the rain stays away. That is the plan. And I'm in an Airbnb. It's working out great. The parking situation, little dicey. So I went in a parking lot, and you see signs all over the place like, oh, it's $200. Don't park here. You'll get towed. And I'm like, there's really nowhere else to park. So I'm like, I've bet $200 before on sports bets. You know what I mean? Like, let's gamble on parking over here. So, what do you think, Rich? Will I have a boot on my car? Will it be towed altogether? What do you think the end result will be here in just a little more than an hour when I get out of here?
16: Okay. In terms of city parking on a Saturday morning, you're in plus territory.
15: Let me give you a little more context here. I'm like in the heart of Philly. I don't know. I'm not that far away from the stadiums.
17: I mean, someone who used to live in Philly, they are pretty aggressive with the parking tickets.
15: I know. So this lot, it's like there are some spots open, which is really important. You know what I mean? Like,
16: yeah.
15: I don't know the situation. If this is an apartment building, it's all weird. You know, if you've been to Philly, it's just all kind of weird. So it's like everything kind of bleeds together. There's a bar across the street. So it's kind of like bar parking / apartment parking. But for to get towed, you need apartment guy to be like, you're in my space. And he calls whoever and they tow you, right? I don't know that will be the case. We got a fighting chance here, Rich.
16: Ooh, all right. Well, listen, I've ran the numbers and I've used my
17: analytics.
16: My analytics and my AI. I plugged it into my AI. It's a system I'm cultivating on my own. It's given me, you're at plus 270, Brian. I mean,
17: it's a good number.
16: Yeah.
17: I would say 2-1. I would say 2-1 that you're home free. The question that I have is, because I always look for signage, like, is it right in front of you? The sign, or can you at least have some kind of argument? Like, yeah, you know, the sign's really far away and I didn't see it. Like, is there any argument at all that if you do get towed or if you do get a boot, you at least have some kind of out?
15: There's really zero argument. You know what I mean? There's none. Like, this is worse than PCA for MVP. You know what I mean? Like, there's just
17: you might
15: not
17: need
15: even
17: to up that analytic number there, Rich.
15: You just turn around
17: here.
16: Yeah.
15: But the one thing in my favor, I looked this morning, it's still there. That's good. But I'm under a tree and it looks like there's all kinds of tree stuff on my car. You know, it looks kind of green, right? So maybe no one really wants to park there unless absolutely necessary. So if there are other spaces available, I'm going to take the plus 270 or the plus 200 in this case. I think we're going to be okay.
16: Go grab some foliage and throw it on the car so it looks like it's been parked there longer. You know what I'm saying? Like a couple more leaves hanging out of like the windshield wiper, like where the windshield wiper meets the hood area, and just be like, I mean, there's no way they're going to waste their time. They know that car belongs there. It's been parked there for months.
17: That's true. That is a really good point.
15: Or that
17: you
15: is
17: can
15: a good
17: put a
15: point,
17: cover
15: yeah.
17: on the car. You know, always bring one of those covers with you. Or I had a friend who used to bring, he bought one of these like fake boots and he would just put it on his car.
15: That's
17: so the parking
15: smart,
17: guy would think it's the old rope-a-dope.
15: Yeah.
17: That's another good strategy.
15: Oh, wow, that's so a really crazy. Good strategy.
17: It is. We lived in New York City, so it was very common, and they would sell these fake plastic ones that you could. Now, to be fair, if the parking guy actually went up to the boot and like touched it, it would be obvious that it's fake. But if it's just like the eye test, then you're from far away from across the street, he might overlook you.
16: I love it.
15: I will say, last thing is I lived in Nashville and I lived in Portland. Nashville is my favorite place to live in. It's awful to park in, right? Like, I paid for parking in a lot and was literally like 5-10 minutes over. I got a ticket. Like, they watch like hawks. Portland, In terms of parking, they don't care at all. You can park wherever. Like, this is a tollway zone. You're in front of a higher, like a fire hydrant on the curb. They're like, ah, whatever. Who cares? I never got one ticket ever. Wow. Ever. Like, they just, it's the most laid back place as far as I could tell. But, there you go. All right. So I got to get to this argument here. This to me is a hideous argument from one Rory McIlroy. So the situation here, you probably have caught the news, what's going on with Liv. It's disintegrating. It's going away. If it's revived or, you know, resuscitated, like, it's going to be a neutered version of what we once knew. The fund, right? $6 billion we're talking about, and that went away. The Saudi public investment fund. So that is adios, muchachos. So $6 billion, that's kind of hard to maintain that type of cash flow. So the money's not going to be there. The same amount of stars will not be there. So the question becomes, should the PGA Tour

0: He's Steve Hartman. I'm Buck Rising, hanging out here with you on this Fox Sports Saturday. Hope you're having a great Saturday so far. Preseason doesn't matter, or so says Steve Hartman. I'm going to tell Steve the one place that I think that it does. When players perform well in the preseason, Steve, you are correct. It means, I would say, next to nothing other than did you get off the field healthy, as you mentioned earlier in the show. But I was in, I spent a week in San Francisco / San Jose / Santa Clara last week because the Titans, who I cover on a day-to-day basis, had joint camp out there next to the substation, the electrical substation of the San Francisco 49ers. And I watched Cam Ward look terrible in about 20 snaps of preseason football. And I watched Fernando Mendoza the other night, Thursday night, go out there after playing really well in his first preseason action. And struggle pretty mightily, or at least more than I expected him to, based on what we'd seen the week before. The only place to me, Steve, where preseason does actually matter is if you don't execute well, if you don't look good, because these things are not schemed, they're not game planned, they are setting you up for success at every turn, especially at the quarterback position. And in particular, people are nervous as hell here in Tennessee because, you know, folks are going on television and breaking down Cam Ward going 5 of 12 in three series of a preseason game, being like he was just wholly inaccurate. It's not that he didn't see what was happening or didn't make the correct read. He's just missing throws as a number one overall pick. And I saw Mendoza struggle pretty mightily on Thursday night as well. That's the only place to me where preseason doesn't matter, because you are set up. If you're Cam, you're set up to go 9 of 12. You go 5 of 12, that's a bad day.
1: Oh, I agree with that. I mean, again, it's a preseason game. There's a variety of reasons. Remember, he's not constantly working with the cast he'll have as the starting quarterback of the Titans in the regular season. So that's also a little bit a part of it. Look, again, if you're going to be a successful quarterback in the NFL, and when I say successful, I don't mean necessarily Hall of Fame, but a franchise quarterback, a quarterback that you can go into the season confident that he can get you through the season, assuming that he's healthy. You have to have two things. You can't have one and not the other. Number one, you have to throw the ball accurately. Look at Anthony Richardson. The idea that the Colts are going to take him fourth overall, hoping that his inaccuracies on the collegiate level would not translate to the NFL. And I know Brian Daboll changed the whole world and how he suddenly got Josh Allen to be a 68% passer when he was a 58% passer in college. That's a once in a million, okay? It doesn't happen often. It's very rare. There's always exceptions to the rule. So number one, you have to be able to throw the ball accurately, consistently. Secondly, you have to be able to make quick decisions. You have to identify the second the ball is snapped exactly what is happening defensively. Who do I throw it to? When do I check down? When do I run? When do I eat it? When do I throw it away? All these decisions have to be made instantaneously. And when you look at the all-time elite quarterbacks, they had both. They were able to do both. And so for a young quarterback like a Cam Ward or a young quarterback like Fernando Mendoza, once you get into the regular season, because, you know, again, there's always exceptions to the rule, but usually 3 years in, if it ain't happening, it ain't happening. Okay. You know, like I said, there are exceptions to the rule, but more or less, if you're a starter 3 years and it ain't happening, it's never going to happen. I know we look at Sam Darnold's situation, new franchise, new circumstances, turned his entire career around. It happens. But that's what the Titans are looking at with Cam Ward. That's certainly what the Raiders are looking at and Mendoza. I don't think one preseason bad performance of the preseason is going to waver their thoughts that they have themselves a quarterback, especially if you have the number one overall pick and used it on the quarterback. But yeah, I mean, it's a worrisome sign because, like you say, defensively, you're seeing total vanilla in a preseason game. You're not seeing any complicated schemes out there. No one's going to give anything away in a preseason game with any of their schemes. So yeah, it's a concern, but nothing more than that.
0: A situation to monitor, let's say. Hey, be sure to subscribe to the Fox Sports Radio YouTube channel. 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Hit the thumbs up icon, comment away, let us know whose takes you agree with, and even those who you don't. 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So I want to ask Steve, who knows the Raiders organization well, about the starting quarterback situation that has not yet, according to Clint Kubiak, been decided after a couple of preseason games. We'll get to that here in just a second. But first, I believe Martin is going to get us caught up on the world of sports.
2: You know, Buck, you just said it. Preseason football is designed for your quarterback to go, you know, 9 for 12, just about. Well, Shedeur Sanders came close. He was 9 for 11, 74 yards through the air, a touchdown. The interception really killed that one. And Deshaun Watson did not. 5 for 12, 36 yards in the interception. Was booed four times. This was a home game by Cleveland fans as he took the field in the second half. And he was asked after the game if it was about performance, because the team did lose 31-7. He said, nah, I don't think so. More personal. Steve, you're looking at me like you agree with Deshaun.
1: It's almost ballsy that he actually got out on the field in Cleveland. I mean, why would you expect anything other than boos if you're Deshaun Watson?
2: Well, I think if he doesn't go, the check doesn't clear.
1: Yeah.
2: So I think that's the general issue.
1: They were hoping
0: so
1: that he could build
0: Browns
1: up his
0: fan
1: first
0: on this.
2: Yeah. I am as well, but if Steve asks why would he go out there, it's like, I don't know what else.
1: Well, he's got
2: they
1: to.
2: Gave
1: I mean,
2: him
1: they're,
2: the job,
1: they're
2: right?
1: praying that somebody needs a veteran quarterback that used to be one of the premier quarterbacks in the league. But after that game, good luck.
2: Yeah, the only place to be is pro Browns fan here, honestly. Elsewhere in preseason, Jameis Winston scored a rushing touchdown as the Giants now have a 23-3 lead over the Miami Dolphins at the start of the fourth quarter. Ty Simpson in the game for the Los Angeles Rams. He's 4 for 6, 37 yards through the air. Stetson Bennett played the whole first half. There's 11 minutes left in the fourth quarter. Rams 27, Saints nothing. Elsewhere, let's see, Giancarlo Stanton was close to returning with a right calf strain. He suffered a left calf strain while trying to rehab that right one. He potentially will miss the rest of the regular season per Aaron Boone.
0: Oh, my
2: God. Yeah, it's a tough one. Yankees were trying to rally late. Blue Jays get the win 4-3. Brewers with a 4-1 win over the Braves. Jake Bowers with his 23rd home run. And two games right now, Miami with a 4-2 lead over the Nationals in the eighth inning, and the Phillies lead the Cardinals 3-0 in the second. California Post is reporting that Shohei Ohtani is going to throw a live batting practice session today with Will Smith. He's trying to get back out on the mound. And that, I'll give it back to you guys. You should, Buck, I wish you could have seen Steve's face when I said Ohtani back on the mound. He did a real-life version of the Alonzo Mourning gif where he was like, shook his head no, and then kind of said, well, all right, I guess so.
1: What's the hurry? What's the hurry right now? I think he's nervous about this MVP award. He won't say it, but I think he wants another MVP, and all of a sudden, Pete Crow Armstrong is breathing down his neck, unless he gets back out on the mound.
0: Well, that's such a slippery slope, though, Steve, because you understand it from a personal standpoint, but I would hate that if I was a Dodgers fan, like the idea that he would even remotely put himself at additional risk.
1: Well, Shohei Ohtani will tell the Dodgers at every turn what's his desire, right? And so, yeah, I mean, they're going to hold their breath because, again, it's always possible that not only could he hurt himself in terms of pitching the rest of the year, and they don't need him in August. They need him in October. The one reason that the Dodgers survived last October is Snell was on top of his game, Glasnow was on top of his game, Yamamoto was on top of his game, and Ohtani, their starting pitching was lights out in the postseason last year. And right now, woof, I don't know what the Dodgers have as far as starting pitching is concerned. Have they won a game with Scooble yet? No, not yet, so we'll see.
0: That is insane. Speaking of starting, Clint Kubiak has not made a decision, or at least he says so, about who's going to start for the Las Vegas Raiders at quarterback when week one rolls around. So they got Kirk Cousins, who did not play in Thursday's preseason game. Fernando Mendoza went out there and managed the situation through a pick six. Was not terrible, but was not by any stretch of the imagination excellent. Again, exhibition match. As far as the Raiders go, Steve, I wonder what you make of the approach that they set out to take, because we were told Tom Brady was adamant, and I know Tom Brady's not the owner, and I know Tom Brady's not the coach, but Tom Brady was adamant that Fernando Mendoza should not be the day one, week one starter for this franchise because of all the different ills that can befall a quarterback who's put out there before he at least has a chance to get his feet under him. I have loved the way that the Raiders seemed like they were going to approach the starting quarterback situation because, again, I covered last year's number one overall pick, and I think they tried in every way humanly possible to screw that kid up. So I was happy to see Mendoza, you know, not facing near the kind of pressure that Cam Ward or Caleb Williams before him or Bryce Young even were undergoing as a number one overall pick at quarterback. What do you make of the Raiders' approach, and do you think there's an actual decision to be made here?
1: I don't think there is a decision to be made. Kirk Cousins should be your week one quarterback. By the way, you mentioned that pick six. I saw a breakdown in that play. I don't know if you saw this, Buck. So on that play, there were three receivers to Mendoza's left. When the ball was snapped, he's looking left. He's got one going deep. He's got one minimum range, and then he's got a dump-off pass. And this is where, again, decision-making is so important for a quarterback, right? If your receivers are covered, you know, you've got three receivers out there, right? You check down, you check down, you check down. What he did on that play was he turned toward the middle of the field and then threw a horrific pass that was run back for a pick six. Preseason game, no harm. You do that in the regular season, it can cost you a game. So these are the problems when you're a young quarterback trying to make things happen, when you have to just eat it, throw the ball away, just eat it, go for another down. So that's a concern. But as far as the starting quarterback of the Raiders, it is Kirk Cousins. That's why you signed Kirk Cousins. Kirk Cousins is a better than average quarterback. He's a very solid quarterback. And certainly the kind of guy that Fernando Mendoza can learn from by observing him on the field. So look, unless Cousins goes down with an injury, I do not see Mendoza getting the field at least halfway through the season. I think Mendoza is going to be doing a lot of watching, a lot of standing next to Clint Kubiak, observing what it's going to take for him to transfer his game to the NFL level while Kirk Cousins is on the field.
0: The quote from Kubiak, "We have another week. I don't want anyone to be comfortable in their job. It should always be that way for all positions, so let's keep going." Because I feel like that's the approach you have to take as a coach, even if you have an obvious starting quarterback situation, you know, other than like Mahomes or Allen or Lamar. Obviously, these are guys that are not in, you know, in active quarterback competitions. But especially if you're a new coach, like that has to be the standard, I think, that you operate with for people who are wringing their hands about the idea that they could throw Mendoza out there too soon.
1: Well, again, you mentioned Mahomes. He sat his entire rookie season watching Alex Smith. Tom Brady sat his entire rookie season watching Drew Bledsoe. I mean, Tom Brady obviously has a lot of influence on the Raider organization right now. I would imagine he's encouraging Clint Kubiak to go with the veteran quarterback. It's not like the Raiders are going to be winning a Super Bowl this season, and let this young quarterback that's got a brilliant mind, but that brilliant mind still has to get used to what they do at the NFL level. So barring an injury, I don't see any reason, honestly, for Mendoza to see any action his rookie year. Again, Mahomes did not play his rookie year. Played like, what, one game backing up Alex Smith and then got the ball the next year and turned the whole NFL around. So, yeah, no hurry with Fernando Mendoza because once they get to the regular season, they've got offensive weapons. I'm a Genty fan. I'm certainly a Brock Bowers fan. I mean, they got weapons, but that offensive line, Buck, woof, woof, woof, woof, woof, woof. Problems. Problems.
0: Yeah, it's that's putting it, I think, about as diplomatically as you could. It's one of those things where people talk about the teams that can make this worst to first jump, right? The Patriots just did it.
1: They did it.
0: And now the NFL is going to hold them up and be like, well, your team can do this too. And obviously the context of who the Patriots added and how much differently they were coached versus the Gerard Mayo experience, not to, you know, pour additional dirt on the man's professional grave, but obviously there wasn't even a comparison between him and what Mike Vrabel and Josh McDaniels were able to do once they put their stamp on this thing. But like I want people to slow down a little bit on their level of expectation that they have just simply because you get one of these bright, shiny new quarterbacks. Like, it is not feasible for all these different bottom feeder teams to all of a sudden turn it worst to first just because you saw New England do it last year. And there are examples of that here in the last couple of years.
1: Well, and you don't know about these quarterbacks. Hello, Brock Purdy. Hello, Tyler Shuck. Anybody predict that he would be the top rookie quarterback in the NFL last year? Absolutely not. What is he, 35-year-old rookie? Was crazy, right? Guy played 12 years of college. He was the best rookie quarterback in the league last year. And so, again, you don't know. You just don't know. Everything could look perfect on paper. You could say, we've got the right guy here, we got the right guy there, and this is going to be the quarterback of the future. And then just, it doesn't work out. Wrong place, wrong time, whatever. Look at all these guys have talent, but a lot of it just has to do with the schemes and systems and everything else. I know some people poo-poo me when I say this. I hate when people poo-poo me, but I say this all the time. So in the Pro Football Hall of Fame, of those people that are in the Pro Football Hall of Fame, I would say half, maybe half, are there simply because they were just better than anyone else or whatever position they played. The other half, they're in the Hall of Fame because they were in the right place at the right time. Right system, right place. Had they been with another team, they would never have gotten a sniff of the Hall of Fame. And that's just the way it works, especially in football. We've seen it so many times where a player looks so good on one team and they go to another team and they disappear. Does anybody remember Randy Moss when he played for the Raiders for 2 years? He completely disappeared. The Patriots got him for nothing. And then all of a sudden he's got Tom Brady throwing him the ball and he sets a record for touchdown receptions in a season. So, that's why it's so hard, Buck, as we go into every season trying to project how a team's going to do, because one bad player here, an injury there, and the whole season blows up. On the other hand, you could say, I didn't know this guy was going to be that good. Anybody see that one coming? Like the Brock Purdy situation with the 49ers. So, you know, it just, we just have to see how it all plays out.
0: I have made Steve Hartman talk entirely too much preseason football for 41 minutes of this
1: that
0: show.
1: That is more than I have in my 37 years of radio, okay? Thanks to you, Buck.
0: Well, you know, it's...
1: But like I said, you're saddled with having to do preseason for the Titans, so I'm sympathizing with you.
0: Well, I do appreciate it. So, instead, we are going to take a pivot. We're going to talk about what the hell is going on with the Los Angeles Lakers and why Jeannie Buss simply can't let go. We will do that. He's Steve Hartman. I'm Buck Rising. 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
0: All right, so it wouldn't be a Hollywood story without a little drama. He's Steve Hartman. I'm Buck Rising, hanging out here with you. So, Steve, I need you to set me straight,
1: yeah.
0: Okay? Because I'm having a hard time following this Lakers story.
1: I can do that.
0: Please, just
1: help
0: me if you can. So, if I've got this correctly, the news breaks last week. Mark Walter going to sell the Los Angeles Lakers to Josh Kushner and Bob Iger. $12.5 billion valuation, stands to make about $2 billion on the deal after having just bought the damn thing a couple of years ago. Then, 5 of the 6 Buss siblings who inherited the team from Jerry when he died in 2013 voted to sell their remaining stake in the Lakers, which is just a hair under 18%. But Jeannie Buss doesn't want to let go. She's the team governor. She's the last member of the family that's actually working for the organization, and she and her attorney got in a mix and said, no, no, no, you can't do this, even though you outnumber me 5-1. What the hell is going on with the Lakers?
1: All right, there are a couple of things, Buck. First of all, understand this, and I've known Jeannie Buss a long time. Jeannie Buss is, in every respect, her father's daughter. She is Jerry Buss, female version, to the core, in every aspect of her life. And I loved her father. I didn't know him as well as I know Jeannie, but I was always an admirer. I still believe that Jerry Buss is the single most influential person ever associated with the NBA. He changed the whole dynamic of the NBA completely. All right, so that being said, the deal was they had to be united. All six of his children, the four older ones, the two younger ones, in any decision moving forward in terms of the sale of the team. They could not sell their individual shares. That was clear from the beginning. Now, they all agreed to sell the team to Mark Walter as long as Jeannie was able to retain her position as governor of the team. And the only way to do so is you must have at least a 15% stake in the team. Well, the Buss family had 17.8%, so she was able to retain her position as governor. And you say, well, why would Mark Walter agree with that? Well, Mark Walter's got a lot of things on his plate, right? He works with the Guggenheim Group. He's got the Dodgers, got a lot of different things. He doesn't want to have to hassle being a, you know, the sitting in on NBA owners meetings and all that stuff. Fine, Jeannie, you can do that. And by the way, he guaranteed that she could be in that position for 5 years through the year 2030. So after the sale of the team, then, you know, Iger and Kushner, and really I want to focus on Bob Iger because, of course, he ran Disney and essentially was the overseeing boss of ESPN for all those years. And he said, yeah, you know, we'll honor that situation with Jeannie Buss. And then he had this. But if things change, they'll change. There's no way Bob Iger is going to buy a team in a sale for $12 billion and watch Jeannie Buss represent and be the face of the team. That is never going to happen. So Jeannie is dug in here. And I don't know if this sale has yet to be approved, by the way. I mean, the sale's done, but it hasn't been approved by the owners. And I don't know if that $12 billion sale price includes the 17.8% stake of the Buss family as part of the deal. And she's got a lineup. She's got plenty of lawyers and everybody else. And I know Jeannie, she will dig in. She ain't giving up to anybody. She's already had a strained relationship with her brothers and her sister over this entire Laker mess. And that's what it's been ever since Dr. Buss passed away in 2013. And she's dug in. This is all she has. So you say, well, cash out. Are you kidding me? You have $1 billion, whatever it is. Cash out, live out the rest of your days. That is not who Jeannie Buss is. She will not give in on this, and this could be a big holdup as far as the sale of the team.
0: What do the fans want?
1: They want to win. You know, I was talking to my son, my younger son. He's a lifelong Laker fan, Buck, and we were talking since they won the 2010 champion. Over the last 16 years, well, actually, let's take it in the 13 years since Dr. Buss passed away. They've only had 3 years where they won a single playoff game.
0: Mm.
1: In seven of those years, they did not even make the playoffs. I mean, this is, they put that in perspective, Buck. In the first 62 years that the Lakers, going back to their Minneapolis days, were in the NBA, they were in the NBA Finals 31 times. Think about that.
0: Yeah.
1: 31 of their first 62 years, they were in the NBA Finals. Since then, they've been there once in 16 years. So Laker fans, they don't care who owns a team. Just get us a championship. Give us a parade. Do something. And that's what they were hoping with Mark Walter. See what they did for the Dodgers? They'll do it for the Lakers. They have no idea about Kushner and Iger. They, you know, and as far as the Buss family is concerned, minus Dr. Buss, they're tired of it. Get rid of Jeannie Buss. Get rid of the Buss family. So a lot of people digging in right now, but the only ones truly suffering are the Laker fans.
0: Which always seems to be the case in situations like these. And obviously, this is a very unique situation with a family name that carries a lot of weight. I want to ask you about Mark Walter here in just a second. Steve Hartman, Buck Rising, hanging out here with you on Fox Sports Radio. 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
15: Well, the Sounders continue to be in uncharted territory. They now sit outside of a playoff position after 8 straight MLS losses, and the team is still looking for answers internally, and as Brian Schmetzer has talked about, externally as well, as they have hit the road now to Ohio to face FC Cincinnati, coming off of a 2-1 loss to Austin on Wednesday. We welcome you to the Sounders FC pre-match show, presented by Providence Swedish, official healthcare partner of Seattle Sounders FC. We should also mention that tonight's match is presented by the Western Washington Toyota dealers. My name is Jackson Feltz. I am alongside the 3-time national champion head coach Pete Fewing. Pete, we must, as we always do, look back. As much as we want to look forward to what is hopefully brighter times, someday the sun will rise and someday will be better for the Sounders. Right now, it is not. It is 8 straight MLS losses, and it was a 2-1 loss for the Sounders to Austin on Wednesday.
17: Very difficult. Their team's in a tough spot. The only bright thing you can say is Stuart Hawkins got a goal, his first in his MLS career. We have two other guys that have gotten their first MLS goal ever for the team in the last few weeks, because we're playing a lot of young guys that are pretty inexperienced. So they're just having to piecemeal a group together. You look at the group warming up that's not starting, and you think those are normally our starters. And right now we're in a tough spot. That was an Austin team that came in with 3 wins, no wins on the road. Now they get their first, and so I'm sure Austin was looking at that one and saying, hey, we can beat Seattle in this situation, and they came and did the job. And so up 2-0, we get a late goal to make it 2-1. But yeah, the team's in a tough spot right now. And you know, I watched great EPL's back going, and I love it.
15: Peter was great for most teams. For me, as a Tottenham fan, it was not great. But go ahead.
17: Yeah, no, 3-0. Sorry. Which I'm going to talk about the Brentwood coach, because Brentford coach, Brentford's coach,
15: good.
17: Keith Andrews said some great things after the game, and he said energy, enthusiasm, spirit, reaction to adversity. You know, they missed a PK. It could have been 4.
15: Yeah.
17: So your Tottenham team could have been worse. and then right after the miss, the same player runs back 80 yards to defend. And so Seattle has to have that today. It's a pride issue, right? It's a pride issue today. You got the guys that are starting. It's an opportunity. And it's 11 versus 11. I do remember.
15: No.
17: Yeah, I do remember Brian Schmetzer. We interviewed him years ago, right after Clint and Obafemi left. And he was, Michelle Lutka and I were interviewing him, and he was kind of saying how difficult it was going to be with, you know, without those two. And I said, you'll still play with 11, right? And he goes, yeah, we're not going to play with 9. I said, okay, let's go. So that's where we are. We have an opportunity today to Cincinnati is fantastic. Pat Newman has done a great job. And they're scoring a lot of goals. They've got guys that have scored, I think they have 5 guys with at least 5 goals.
18: Right.
17: We have 1.
18: Yeah.
17: They have 7 guys that have at least 6 assists, and we have 2 guys with 5. So their production offensively is really good, and hey, we don't have to be pretty today, right? And this is one of those where Brian Schmetzer will say that. Don't be afraid to kick it out and get ugly and get numbers behind the ball. If we have 11 guys in the box, so be it, right? If they get a tie today, that's a massive step in a great direction.
18: Listen, I'll say the same thing that I said before the Vancouver game when you and I were doing pregame for the Whitecaps game last weekend, is that I would sign up for a draw right now. This, even more than that game, because it's a road game, and they always say, you know, you draw on the road, you win at home, and you're all set. So, you know, that's ultimately, give me a draw in this game, break the losing streak however you can. It's been a losing streak that you've lost to the top teams in the table, like the Whitecaps. You've lost to the bottom teams in the table, like Austin and Portland. FC Cincinnati finds themselves in the middle in the Eastern Conference, so we'll spend some time talking about Cincinnati a little bit later on. We're done talking about Austin. I never want to talk about that game again, other than appreciating Stuart Hawkins for a moment. Stuart Hawkins is in the starting lineup. Brian Schmetzer rewarding the young center back with a start today after scoring his first career goal. But Pete Fewing, who else is in Brian Schmetzer's Delta starting 11?
17: Coach Schmetzer puts out Andrew Thomas. It's his 50th appearance all time in all competitions for the Sounders. It's a nice benchmark to hit for a young goalkeeper. The right back is Koza Rienzi. The center backs, as you mentioned, Stuart Hawkins. Fox Island gets another start. That's great. Ryan Saylor gets his, I believe, 2nd start for the Sounders. Tino Lopez on the left-hand side. Lopez normally a center, central defender for us, so we're piecing it together a little bit. In the center of the park, it's Peter Kingston and Snyder Burnell. On the right, this is a new name, getting his first start for the Seattle Sounders. Edson Carley will be on the right. Sebastian Gomez will be the attacking center midfielder underneath Ozaze De Rosario. And Paul Rothrock is your captain today. First time he's wearing a captain's band, he'll be on the left-hand side.
18: Let's talk about that to start. There's a number of interesting dynamics with this that I want to bring up, but let's start with that right there. Paul Rothrock is one of the few players who are not being rotated. He's starting, and starting some more, getting so much time. He's wearing the captain's armband. That does seem important, Pete, when you talk about a guy in Rothrock, his effort, his energy, his running, and his passion, and to go to a word that you just said, his pride. It's a kid from Capitol Hill. This is a kid who grew up and has always been a Sounder guy. If anybody's going to have pride here wearing that crest, it's the guy wearing the captain's armband.
17: Yeah, agreed. And he's our leading goal scorer too. So, you know, he's got with the competitions in the MLS, he already has 5 goals, but he's got 8 overall when you add in Champions League. So you're right. Here's the deal with him getting the captain's band. He's the kind of player and personality that will step to that challenge, right? I text him before, and I always tell him, don't text back. But he just said, I can't wait to put this band on, and I'm going to honor it and respect it. I got a lot of pride in being able to wear that captain's band. So I would just say that I hope I see him. I really do hope I see him get in some players' faces that aren't defending enough, or not passing quick enough. Or I hope he holds players accountable. And he's been the guy on the other end of that as he's worked his way into the lineup. So the young man, as you said, you know, Capitol Hill guy, turned down more money to go other places. Had several options that were financially better, but he said, no, I want to be here. And so today's a great day for him. You know, remember when he got his first goal at Houston in the last seconds, right, to win, and it was just he was at the back post and he kind of clattered into it, and he maybe rolled the ball 3 circumferences to get across the line total.
18: Now, Pete, I would say, to quickly amend that, That was the third straight game that Paul Rothrock scored for the Sounders, because going into that, he had earned himself that roster spot. He earned himself a first team contract, which he then goes Houston score and all that. The previous two games that he played in, no defiance in between, the previous two games, Sounders in the Open Cup, scores in both of those games.
17: No, exactly.
18: So, I mean, he created, I think I even posted in the moment, he turned himself into a folk hero right off the bat, and he's only built that from there into everything else, you know, that, you know, we have a Rothrock, they have a Messi, everything else. So, you know, Paul Rothrock getting the captain's armband is huge. Now, the next thing I want to talk to you about, Pete, is how this team is going to be structured today. Because as you mentioned, Tino Lopez lining up in this listed 4-2-3-1 as the left back. Methinks that what Brian Schmetzer is actually going to do is push Kalani Kozarienzi real high, and it's actually going to turn into, like, you know, almost like a 3-4-2-1, or even however you want to list it, however you want to use, what you want to say. Maybe you even see Rothrock go next to Osaze, and it looks like a 3-5-2. But however you want to say it, I think that back four turns into a back three with Tino on the left. You have Stuart Hawkins on the right and Saylor in the middle.
17: Yeah, I think you're right. Wing backs, Kalani and Paul Rothrock will end up getting much higher up the field today. And having said that, this does not have to be pretty. You're on the road, right? And we know that we're in a difficult spot. We know how good Cincinnati is. When you were looking at the three games this week, you wanted to get points before Cincinnati because that was going to be the toughest task of the week, and it's the last, and you're on the road. So the difficult situation. So, yes, they will get forward. You know, guys were gassed in the last game with Austin because the amount of running that they were doing to get forward and get back and try to create something offensively. So they are going to go forward. But, boy, I have no problem today if there's a bus that's parked there. But I think you're correct. And those three that you have back there, Hawkins and
18: Saylor and Lopez.
17: Yeah, and Lopez. Those three are traditional center backs.
18: Right.
17: So it does suit their skill set as well. And it suits Kalani to get himself forward.
18: Speaking of Stuart Hawkins, by the way, gets his first career goal. Congratulations to Stu. Fox Island, as you mentioned, it's great. And, you know, he's one of those kids who's been in this Sounders system for so long. We've seen him play for the United States at various youth levels. And for Hawkins, it kind of was the question of, all right, is he going to fill out that frame? He's tall. He's even grown more. He's filled out that frame, Pete. He looks like he's still very young, but kind of growing into that legit-sized center back. And to see him score good in the air, I mean, we could be talking about a future starting center back for the Sounders in Stuart Hawkins.

0: And we'll come back and talk about this Cincinnati team. As Pete mentioned, they are a very, very good squad. They are at home today. They're in Ohio. We're already seeing fans filling into that building at TQL Stadium. It should be a one that is lit up today there in Cincinnati. That is a very impressive crowd and fan base that they have developed. So we'll talk about Cincy coming up next as the Sounders are preparing to kick off against FC Cincinnati. More coming up next on the Pre-Match Show, Sports Radio 93.3 KJR-FM.
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0: Welcome back to the pre-match show. Seattle Sounders tonight facing off against FC Cincinnati on the road. Sounders, course, as we've mentioned, coming off 8 straight MLS losses, looking to turn things around or simply just get a draw on the road would be great here today in Cincinnati. Let's talk about this Cincinnati team. They're not that much better than the Sounders. They're 8-6-6. They entered the weekend at 5th place in the Western Conference with 30 points. I mean, listen, since he's just 6 points above the Sounders right now, and Seattle has a game in hand. But listen, we understand the context of what's happening right now with those 8 that I mentioned. Since he scores a ton of goals, 48 goals on the year scored compared to Seattle's 21. But they also concede a lot, Pete. 46 goals conceded comparing to just 26 for Seattle. That 46 number is 3rd most in the league, 2nd most in the Eastern Conference. So listen, Pete, I mean, if you go down 1-0 in this game, there's a lot of hope that the Cincinnati team is one that you can score on at least.
14: Yeah, no, 46 goals is a lot of goals. That's 20 more than Seattle's given up. And so that is something that Seattle can look at as a positive, right? You have to play the full 90 minutes. Stuart Hawkins' goal.

0: Well, it was very late in the game, stoppage time. And so I think they look at this one and say, this is a team that does give away enough. They're not that clean at the back. Goalkeeping, when a goalkeeper's given up that many goals, the confidence level is low for a goalkeeper. The confidence level for players with a goalkeeper that's given up that many goals is, you know, that same thing. They're just thinking, this guy, we better not let him have any shots. So, and you know what, Dave Rosario, we've been talking about this every week. Who's ever going to be up front in that number nine position? If they can produce, they can stay. That's yeah, the rule. Yeah. You pay the rent, you get to stay another month. So the rent is putting balls in the back of the net. And if Osaze can do that, service is very, very important today for that. So if they can get, if on the, I'll tell you what, Carly on the right-hand side, very much an unknown to us coming up from Defiance. You have to know he's going to have great energy and the adrenaline of playing. So if he can hit some good quality service, and Osaze can get through the box. And Seba got his first goal 2 games ago. So if he can, you know, be that guy that, if a near post run, and he can be the cutback guy we saw in the EPL this morning with players getting the second, you know, opening things up, Seba can have an opportunity. Yeah. Then Paul Rothrock, again, that captain's band is going to do something for him. It means a lot for him. So he knows he has to be a leader, and then he also knows he has to execute.
1: Going back to Cincinnati, this is a team that since the World Cup break, they've been pretty good. 3-3-1 in MLS action. They went 2-1 in Leagues Cup, but they did not advance to the second round of the annual tournament. They did also play on a Wednesday, just like Seattle. They hosted New York City FC. They won 2-1. That included a 91st minute game-winning goal by Evander. Evander has 12 goals and 11 assists. Kevin Denke on the bench has 11 goals as well with 4 assists. Pavel Bucha has 5 goals, 8 assists. As you mentioned, Pete, Paul Rothrock has 5 goals for Seattle. He leads the Sounders with 5 goals. If he was on Cincinnati, he would be in a 3-way tie for 4th place on this Cincinnati team. They can hit you from so many places. They have so many guys who have scored almost or at the level of 5 goals plus. So for my money, looking at Kalani Kozarienzi as your right wing back, Hawkins, Saylor, Lopez as the 3 center backs. We'll see if it is Paul Rothrock playing that left wing back spot. That 5 and however much it then retreats back into, that is a lot of weight on their shoulders to keep all of these Cincinnati attackers at bay.
0: Yeah, well, and they're going to play 2 up front, right? They got 5 in the midfield and 2 up front. So that makes it a little more difficult for those back 4 to adjust right away. They've got one extra body they've got to deal with. And, and then with the 5 in the midfield, that means we're going to be a little bit overloaded there as well. So getting organized defensively with the back 4, or if it's back 3, and then getting organized in the middle of the park with so many different changes in the lineup is going to be very important right from the beginning. You can't dig a hole today.
1: Yeah, we certainly can. Last thing I want to bring up with Cincinnati is Pat Noonan. Pat Noonan is their head coach, Pete, former Seattle Sounder about 15 years ago.
0: Well, I just asked Danny Jackson if he thought he'd be a head coach, and he's a quiet leader. He was a really, I thoroughly enjoyed his time when he was a player here. He did his job. He was a very good pro, very tidy, knew what he was good at and knew what he wasn't good at. And so as a coach, you know, those kind of guys that are solid players, not the superstars, but the guys who do the job, and journeyman type of players make good coaches because they've had to work to get the most out of their game. And I like Pat's personality. He's got a sense of humor, and I think the players love playing for him. So he's, you know, I thought about it this morning. Yes, he wants to beat the Seattle Sounders, right?
1: Yeah,
0: you know, Brian Schmetzer was assistant coach when he was here, and as much as he likes Brian, it's always nice to beat the guy that, you know, they beat your old team. So he's going to have a little extra motivation today.
1: Last thing I'll mention with Cincinnati, they have, as I mentioned, 48 goals scored this year. More than a third of that, 17 of those, have come after the 75th minute. So I would say if the Sounders are in this and if they're keeping it tight, and even if they're leading, Cincinnati is known for late goals. They got one on Wednesday that won that game against New York City. So 17 of 48 have been in the last 15 minutes of games. Watch out for that Seattle. We'll get a break here on the pre-match show. We'll come back. We'll get to the really unfortunate injury situation for the Sounders. We'll get to that injury report from Providence Swedish Team Health. And then we will also give you some breaking news on that as there is another person now on the injury list. Yep, I know it just grows. We will tell you what that name is. We'll get to some players to watch as well. A lot coming up on the pre-match show, about 15 minutes away from kickoff on Sports Radio 93.3 KJR FM.
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1: Welcome back to the pre-match show. Seattle Sounders tonight facing off against FC Cincinnati on the road. And for the Sounders right now, they are a bit of an injured team, to say the least. Let's get into that report, which as always is presented by Providence Swedish, official healthcare partner of Sounders FC. All right. Christian Roldan, questionable with a quad injury. He is getting close, is not available for the Sounders tonight. And now we get to all the players who are out. Paul Arriola out with the calf. Hassani Dotson out with a hamstring. Yamar Gomez-Andrade out with a calf. Jordan Morris out with a quad. Nikola Petkovic out with the ACL. Pedro de la Vega, in case you missed it last week, he has a new quad injury. He came back from the knee injury. He played 7 minutes in League's Cup. He injured injured his quad. He is done for the year. Pedro de la Vega's season is over. And then two new ones. Last weekend, we got Jesus Ferreira. He is now out with a hamstring strain. Brian Schmetzer told us on KJR earlier this week that he will be out 8 to 10 weeks. He also had tendon damage. And then Jackson Reagan is the newest one. Jackson Reagan went down in the first half of the Austin game on Wednesday. He was taken off the field in the 69th minute. Eventually, he is out tonight with a knee injury. So, yeah, that's the full list right now for the Seattle Sounders. Pete, let's get to our players to watch today of the guys who are in for Brian Schmetzer. Who are you watching for?
0: Well, I'm going to go with the captain, Paul Rothrock. It's the logical choice. See how he handles having the band and see how impactful he could be in the game. He knows he needs to be goal dangerous. He needs to set people up. He needs to get the ball to right into the De Rosario, right? So he knows he's got a job to do today, and then he's going to lead. So a little more responsibility. Yeah, I think he's ready for it.
1: I'm going to go Edson Carley simply because, Pete, players to watch. I haven't watched the guy very much.
0: Yeah.
1: And But really, I haven't watched this guy. I don't watch a lot of Tacoma Defiance matches. And the reality is, if you're getting a start right here in this game, Brian Schmetzer's making the active choice to start Carley. We know he's come off the bench a couple times. But I need to see if he gives the effort, if he gets the energy, if he gives the quality that makes Brian Schmetzer say, you know what, with all of these guys out, I can trust him. So I'm looking more for the effort, the energy, to see what kind of quality this Edson Carley guy has coming up from Tacoma. He's one of a few players on this team, this roster today, who are up from Tacoma. You also have Mark Bronick on the bench. You have Xavi Nialati. You also have Rafael Jauregui. And then in addition to that, you have Fry, Kim Kihi, Nuhu, Alex Roldan, Albert Rusnak, Danny Mazowski, a bunch of those guys as well, who could bring you some good effort off the bench later on in this game. But it's Sounders, it's FC Cincinnati. We'll take one more break. We'll come back. We'll give you the keys to this match and the history with Cincinnati. That will round up out our pre-match show as kickoff is 10 minutes away on Sports Radio 93.3 KJR FM.
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1: Welcome back to the pre-match show. Wrapping things up as the Sounders are just a few minutes away from kickoff at TQL Stadium in Cincinnati, Ohio. Today's countdown to kickoff has been presented by Emerald Queen Casino, the entertainment capital of the Northwest. Also, Sounder fans, you can download the McDonald's app today. And when the Sounders win it, you'll win a free McChicken the following day with minimum $2 purchase exclusively in the app. Sounders have only played Cincinnati three times. They are 1-1-1 in those three. The last time was in 2023, which was a 1-0 Cincinnati win at this stadium today that they're at, TQL Stadium. Pete Fewing, what are your keys to match before we get to kickoff?
0: Well, I'd love to see a shutout at by halftime, so a clean sheet's very important. Defensively, they've got to get organized at the back. Peter Kingston and Snyder Burnell have to do a really good job of defending, knocking away entry passes. Don't allow any service on the wing, so that's going to be Paul Rothrock's responsibility, Carly's responsibility. So they've got to play a complete game. When they get opportunities, when they get restarts, they've got to take advantage of them. There's got to be quality. There's got to be quality in the services, quality in the restarts. Get the ball. De Rosario, we need him to score a goal. Seba has a goal, so it'd be great for him to get his second MLS goal. But Seattle's got to have a complete game, and it doesn't have to be pretty, right? No unnecessary fouls around the box, even in the defensive third. Don't give this high-potent offense a gift by giving them a free kick. I mean,
1: ultimately, Pete, you look at the kids starting in this game for Seba and for Edson and those guys, the effort and energy, right? We just need to fight like hell, give 110, give every ounce you got, because it will take for those kids every ounce they have.
0: Yeah, absolutely. Yeah, the one thing that Brian Schmetzer said is you can't really fault for the effort, right? And you can always tackle, you can always talk, you can always run,
1: right?
0: And this is a game where guys are going to have to just roll their sleeves up and battle and stick together. They got to work together in groups, right? They can't just leave someone in an island. You can't get caught ball watching and have someone sneak in behind you. Everybody has to do their job today.
1: Let's get to kickoff. Danny Jackson, Brad Evans will have the call. It's Sounders. It's FC Cincinnati. 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
21: Good evening, Sounders fans from TQL Stadium for a big East versus West matchup between your Sounders and FC Cincinnati. Cincinnati have been one of the form teams over the past few seasons. Under the direction of former Sounder Pat Noonan, Cincinnati have been a force, but just haven't pushed over the finish line in MLS Cup. While they've experienced an indifferent campaign so far, they come into the business end of the season with just one loss in their last seven MLS games. For the Sounders, the struggles do continue. Eight straight losses in MLS is a wound that is hard to heal, but the players are sticking together. And while the consolation goal from Stu Hawkins versus Austin FC was too little too late, it does highlight the fight in the team, and they will need all of that determination to earn a result in one of the more difficult places to travel in MLS. I'm Danny Jackson, alongside former Sounders captain Brad Evans for the game this evening. Before we get to Brad for his initial thoughts, let's get you the Delta starting 11 for Brian Schmetzer and his men. And as Jackson, Feltz and Pete talked about, a couple of changes for Brian. Third game in a week, it's going to be Andrew Thomas in the sticks. A back four, potentially, of Kalani. Stu Hawkins comes in. Ryan Saylor comes in. He got a start against Chivas in League's Cup. And then Tino Lopez, who played in the midfield in that game, will drop to that left-hand side. We might see that be a back three as well. Peter Kingston, Snyder Brunel will sit in the middle of the park. Paul Rothrock will be on that left. Will it be a wing-back or more of a higher advanced player in the three? It'll be Sebastian Gomez. And then Edson Carley gets a start in MLS. Again, played some time in League's Cup. And then Ozarzi De Rosario will be a man up front. For Pat Noonan and his Cincinnati team, it's Celentano in goal. A back three of Guidi, Robinson, and Chiria. And then it's going to be Ramirez, Valenzuela, and Nunga Echenique is your midfield four. Evander will be your 10. And new attacking players will be Mboma Dem and Tom Barlow. So we've been here quite a few times recently, Brad. You know, we're trying to decipher how this team gets 3 points, gets over the hump. What is it tonight against a really difficult Cincinnati team the Sounders need to do?
22: Yeah, well, it's going to be about this team playing as a collective unit. They've got to rise to the occasion, and I think it might be better for this group to play away from home. There's no expectation in this game in reality. I think everyone has looked at this lineup, and if you weren't mistaken, it's a Tacoma Defiance team at the end of the day. The good thing is, almost all of these guys, save for Ryan Saylor, have really played together with the Tacoma Defiance for a number of games. So it's not like these are a bunch of unknowns coming together at the last minute. They've got to rise to the occasion, accept it, and really just play simple. Take the chances when they come. Play tight defensively. And yes, it's going to be a very good Cincinnati team, especially at home. Evander's been fantastic. But they're only on 30 points. They only have six more points than the Sounders do on the season. So this isn't a team that's really chasing a supporter shield. Informed lately. Now, can this young team get the job done today?
21: Yeah, it's been an indifferent season in some ways for Cincinnati. They've always been so dominant in regular season play. It's getting through the postseason and getting those results. I'm sure the fan base here would love to see happen. Brilliant stadium here, perfect grass field. The stadium itself covers most of the seats. We've had impending weather over the last week or so at games for Cincinnati, where it's been lashing it down with rain. But today, it's a nice day to play, as it has been in Seattle in the last couple of weeks. But for the Sounders, they're in their evergreen kit in green shirts, light blue shorts, and Sox. They're attacking the goal to our left. And then Cincinnati in their traditional home kit of blue shirt, shorts, and socks with an orange stripe right across their shirt. They're attacking the goal to our right. Zaza in today. Danny Musovski on the bench. He got the start against Austin as Peter Kingston drives the ball in towards the top of the six. It bounces through. Perfect ball. Gave Ozaze a chance to really attack it, misjudging, and it skips through over the end line for a goal kick.
22: Yeah, it's a great ball from Peter Kingston, just driving that one, and just the right height as Paul Rothrock and Ozaze try to rise up for that one. Looked like Ryan Saylor was at the back post there. So some big bodies on the side for the Sounders tonight. Set pieces could play to their advantage. And I think for the Sounders, it's, like we said, rise to the occasion. Because Cincinnati doesn't know anything about these players, pretty much. I mean, yes, you know a little bit about Stu Hawkins. You've seen him play Rothrock, Ozaze. And now that Kingston's getting back into the fold. And, of course, Kalani Kosarienzi. But a lot of unknowns out there, and that can make things difficult. It's kind of like an Open Cup game, per se, where you kind of field your second-team lineup in some of these games. And oftentimes, it's a big surprise, right? Sounders might go down to Sacramento with a full-strength lineup, and Sacramento comes out and plays out of their mind. Could be a night like that for the Sounders.
21: Yeah, Ryan Saylor, of course, local product here, UW, and then played some time in Florida with Miami before coming in the offseason. He struggled with injuries, has Ryan, but he did get a start, as you mentioned, against Chivas in the back three, and it looks like that will be the way the Sounders will set up against the back three of Cincinnati. So three in the back for the Sounders. Saylor looks like he will be sitting in on the left-hand side, and then Stu Hawkins in the middle. Tino Lopez on that right-hand side. We'll just see how that kind of floats out. But Cincinnati under Evander, of course. He was a $12 million buy from Portland. Came over to Portland from Denmark. A couple of good seasons there before making his big money move when the MLS opened up the shop window to allow teams inside of the league to spend some money and buy players before it was trades inside the league. But now it's big money moves. One of those players, of course, was Evander, that is an MVP candidate, I would say, this year. Certainly he's having a stellar season. Denki, who's his attacking partner, is on the bench today. But number of goals for Evander and assists. Been 23 goal contributions all season.
22: Yeah, and he's been fantastic. And even in Portland, he was great, but he didn't really have the keys to the car. And here in Cincinnati, it seems like a rebirth for him. The past couple seasons, clearly an MLS All-Star, and his service is fantastic.
21: Ball comes in. Good punch by Andrew as he clears his line. Step up to the Sounders. Top of the 18-yard box. The green shirts move. Cincinnati has the ball on this near side. The right with Echenique, who moves forward, takes a shot with the right foot, had some dip and some swerve, and eventually collected smoothly and calmly by Andrew Thomas, who rolls it out to Peter Kingston.
22: Well, that's the positive start for the Sounders. Back three, back five is actually what it's going to look like in defense. So that's what you want. You want to face a free kick early on, clear your lines, give up a shot from distance any day of the week, and Andrew Thomas should have it covered from 30-plus yards. Get settled into the game. And now the Sounders can they've seen what they're gonna see in this game, I think, and that's gonna be set piece plays are gonna be dangerous. They're gonna have to be solid, and of course, limiting anything around the box from an Evander.
21: Here comes the Sounders. Carly gets falls to the ground. Doesn't get anything. Advantage given by the referee. Here is the young man, Carly, as he gets the ball with that wonderful left foot as the ball goes to the right hand side. Deflected top of the 18-yard box. Here's Ozaze back to goal. Goes back to Brunel, who came on at halftime against Austin and really changed things in terms of the way the Sounders played. Much more on the front foot, played on the half turn, found those pockets of space between midfield and back line, was effective. And just for the Sounders, it was a couple of poor goals given up. And other than the consolation from Stu Hawkins' first goal as a professional in the Sounders' first team, it was a tough night again for the Sounders. But here come the men in green with Gomez, who gets clipped, and it's going to be a free kick right in front of Pat Noonan and the Cincinnati bench.
22: Yeah, this is what the Sounders are doing. Slow play down. You can see Schmetz up off his bench, making sure you're not playing these ones quick. Yep, signaling already. Dump this one into the box. You got Ryan Saylor, 6'4", big body. Stuart Hawkins just scored midweek. You got Ozaze, and of course, Rothrock is going to do anything he can to get himself on the end of the ball.
21: Ball goes short. Here is Rothrock down the left-hand side, 5 yards from the end line. Takes a deflection, and it's going to be a first corner kick for the Sounders. Maybe this is the avenue where the Sounders do score goals. Set pieces, we've already seen one delivery from Peter Kingston, just evade Ozaze and Ryan Saylor. This time it goes short, and it's a deflection, and it will be a corner kick.
22: Yeah, and that's one of those where Paul Rothrock, yes, he wants to serve it in with his left foot. Can he be a little bit more savvy there? Draw in the defender. See, he's so good technically with his feet, but you understand now, away from home, you almost play for corner kicks with a lineup like this.
21: Here comes Kingston, in swinger towards the front post. Ryan Saylor was there, goes down to ground, and Nunga evades that challenge, and down the line it goes. Lopez comes across and just hooks the ball safety first into the stand, but ball's around this field, so Cincinnati get the ball in quickly from the throw, and they have the ball in the middle of the field with Valenzuela out to the far side left. So Ramirez, back three, of course, played by Pat Noonan, who's had a good amount of success. Denke was a really good pickup and buy, $16 million coming in. And then, of course, as you mentioned, Evander was a big money signing as well. So Cincinnati don't are not scared of spending the money. And, of course, there's a, you know, the question is, with the window still open, do the Sounders need something? Of course, Brian Schmetzer said some fresh blood would be good. But he also validates the fact that they've been having ongoing conversations for months and months and months now. It's an always an evolving conversation, how you build the squad.
22: Yeah, I think for the Sounders, it's a no-brainer at this point. You look at the lineup today, and you just don't really have any options. And you have to ask yourself, can new blood really be the injection here? But if you brought in two guys right now, it doesn't change the fact that you've got nine guys injured. So even if you brought in two DPs, you're still going to have to play eight or nine guys that aren't experienced in this lineup. And then the decision for Schmetzer after that is going to get even more difficult. When and if the roster is healthy, you add two more high-quality players, there's going to be some upset players that are just sitting on the bench hoping to get time, because you know, we've already talked about this, is the Sounders haven't played a lineup consistently in two straight games in MLS play so far this year.
21: Oh, poor ball back by Hawkins, just fluffed that back pass somewhat, but Andrew Thomas was on his toes and managed to come out, clear his lines. A little push in the back on Gomez, no foul given by the referee. He's just 5 yards or so away from the play, but Cincinnati come with it, far side the left with Ramirez across the halfway line, tracked by Carly, getting green shirts behind the ball. It's going to be needs must defensively. I think Pete Freeman mentioned it in pregame. The onus is on the home team always to entertain. The Sounders can come here, be the spoiler, which might be exactly what you said, Brad. It might be the way that they want to play, as Evander just clips the ball around the corner blind, but he finds Ramirez in the far side left corner, just a yard or two off the end line. A little step over, challenged by Kalani. Corner of the 18-yard box. Drop off by Valenzuela and a strike by Evander. We've seen that many times this season already. But this time it goes over and high. Ninth minute here in TQL Stadium. Sports Radio 93.3 KGR FM tonight. Wherever you are, thanks for joining us. We appreciate it. We need that support from the Sounders faithful through these tough times. But as Brian Schmetz has mentioned, they'll continue to work hard. They'll continue to fight. They'll get some players back. And the light is starting to showcase itself at the end of this tunnel. But Brad, it is about just getting, rolling your sleeves up and just getting 3 points any way you can at this point.
22: Yeah, look, for Schmetz, you can't really do anything about injuries at this point. So you have to field the team that wouldn't be your first choice, clearly. But like you said, roll up the sleeves and get the job done. Show Schmetzer that you deserve to be on the team. And this second half of the season is going to really prove where this Sounders team is at. And I think we'd be talking differently about this group and the way the last 7-8 games have gone if it was a completely healthy Sounders lineup and they weren't winning at all or weren't getting shots on goal. It's simply a case of guys being injured. Now, should you have contingency plans if 4 or 5 players go down? What's our next move? Probably, but this is the position we're in. And a good start 10 minutes into this one from the Sounders.
21: Yep, Sounders on the front foot, around the 18-yard box, attacking wise. Brunel out to the right-hand side. It's going to play it into Brunel. Short ball, maybe should have gone a little longer. Gomez was waiting top of the 18-yard box. Cincinnati come in. Good step by Kalani. It deflects all the way through to homegrown goalkeeper Celentano.
22: One thing we talked about after the Sounders' last game midweek was the last 10 minutes, playing with that urgency and entering this game as if you're a goal behind. Can you up the tempo just 5 or 10% more? And that ball that goes wide to Kalani, he wants to play short to Brunel, but everyone's collapsed for Cincinnati. Why not just take a chance? You got time. Roll that ball out in front of you. Hit it with the inside foot around the center back and make the keeper make a decision. But the Sounders, it's been consistent this year. We keep asking, are they going to take a chance in the final third there just to whip in a ball? And instead they elect to play short, ball gets turned over. They allow Cincinnati just to get out too simply.
21: Yeah, and this losing streak for the Sounders is 8-game losing streak. They've only taken the lead one time over the course of those games. The ball goes in behind, chased down by Rothrock, doing his defensive work as well. Leading by example, of course, Paul Rothrock. You mentioned it in the last game, calling for Rothrock to be captain, just in the manner in which he wears his heart on his sleeve is probably the obvious choice based on the lineup, but also deserving as well.
22: Yeah, I mean, it's the obvious choice tonight. I mean, either him or Andrew Thomas, but for me, I always want a field player to be the captain on the pitch. He's the one that's going to communicate with the referee. He knows the flow of the game much better, and I think it's deserved. If you would have asked Rothrock, you know, 3 or 4 years ago, if he was going to wear the captain's armband in an MLS game, he probably would have said it's not going to happen for 5, 6, 7 years. So for him, it's an opportunity to step up and feel what it's like to be a captain. But you have to do your job, most importantly, and then be able to instruct guys on the field. Because if you're giving the ball away every single time, it's really hard to tell the guy next to you that he needs to do better as well. So for Paul, a great opportunity to roll up the sleeves. I remember as a Sounder, the only reason I got the captain's armband, Ozzie was in a poor run of form, 5 or 6 games, and just couldn't take being a captain in that moment. Before the game, he said, I don't want to be captain. And so they gave it to me, and it was a chance for him to say, okay, I need to get back to my playing ways. Just focus on myself, play my game, and then, you know, we'll figure out what happens after that. And in some cases, I think the Sounders may have needed this game to switch things up a little bit, get a taste of new blood, to wear the captain's armband.
21: Yeah, the same way for me. When I got the captain's armband, it was due to injury. Jason Farrell was the captain, being injured. I was 23, 24, managed to step up, and that was that. So, anytime you can get it, you'll put it on and you'll lead by example. But, Fred, as you mentioned, you've got to take care of your own business as well. There comes Anunga, the attack midfield player, out on that right-hand side, whips the ball in, headed clear well by the Sounders. So far, so good for the Sounders. Andrew Thomas has been quiet other than a shot from distance. We're in the 14th minute, 0-0 here in Cincinnati. Great stadium as the ball gets flicked in by Valenzuela to the back post, flicked away off the head of Kalani. Picked up far side by Ramirez. Now the playmaker, Evander, just such a gifted player. Really established himself. Two-time MLS Best 11 as Azazi comes back and just tries to stick out his left foot. Doesn't win the ball right in front of the referee. Easy call for the referee. Drew Fisher in the middle of the park. And it's going to be a free kick, Cincinnati.
22: That's a tough one for Osaze. Peter Kingston's about to stand him up. You've got Carly to his right. You've got 3 versus 1 in that situation, and you make a stab with the shoulder, much like in Vancouver, right? At the top of the box, he thinks it's shoulder to shoulder, and he actually goes in from behind. Just got to be a bit more savvy there and use your size. You just saw Evander do it before. Get your body in front of the ball. No one's going to take it away from you.
21: That's where the Sounders have to stand strong. Set pieces with the right foot of Evander. It's clipped in towards the 6. And there's a brilliant save. Oh, what a save by Andrew Thomas. Full stretch to his right. It was a good header. It was finding the corner until Andrew Thomas put that right hand out and then cleared over the end line for a corner kick.
22: That's incredible. Ryan Taylor loses his mark in Robinson, and it's a great header down to the corner. And Andrew Thomas, what a save that is to keep the Sounders in this one. But well done by the Sounders, following up that play, kicking it out for another corner kick.
21: And Janique gets it back to the far side. It's Ramirez, rolls it back out to Evander, this time left channel, drops a shoulder, comes inside the 18-yard box to the corner, tries to flick it around the corner. He picks it up by Echenique towards the end line with his left foot. It pops up in the air. Looks like it's maybe offside. I think Barlow came from an offside position. And yes, the referee's flag, the assistant referee's flag on this near side goes up. And it's going to be a free kick and a chance for the Sounders to take a breath.
22: As we watch this replay, a clear header. I think Kalani actually drops the line a little bit too soon, which keeps Robinson onside. And that's a world-class save right there.
21: And even Brad on this losing streak, Andrew Thomas, if you look back on the goals, hasn't had much chance to do it. Yes, there was a couple of times where some indecision when he came off his line and he got looped over. I think it was Philadelphia. But other than that, the goals have been, areas where you expect maybe one or two saves. But really for Andrew, he hasn't had too much to do. Stefan Fry obviously played lights out in the League's Cup, made 16 saves against Toluca, 10 against Chivas, but that'll give him the world of confidence right there to make a save early on in this game.
22: Yeah, that's what the Sounders need. That's what a young team needs as well. You've withstood the pressure Now can you get into your rhythm and start to keep the ball? And that's it, kind of begs the question. This 3-5-2, 5-3-2, whatever you want to call it, after two or three games of losing, do you think Schmetz goes just straight back in to putting five in the back, seeing if you can get a result just to get yourself back on track? But they were very consistent in their 4-2-3-1, talking about a 4-4-2 diamond and really going for it in attack. And you have to question a little bit in those games, could you have maybe halted the losing streak at game three or game four and just kind of held it defensively, played to zero, make sure you got a result and a 0-0 draw, maybe got one on the other end and get yourself back on a streak? It kind of begs the question.
4: Yeah, like Vancouver, there was chances in that first 10, 15 minutes to maybe nick a goal. Game may have turned out much different, but Chivas was three in the back for the Sounders. It may be a testing ground for a game like this with many of the same players in terms of Ryan Saylor in that back three alongside Stu Hawkins, who had that beautiful outside the foot cross for Zaza, who wasn't able to get on the end of it. That could have been a deciding equalizing goal right at the death there against a very strong Chivas team, actually. One of the, obviously, the most famous clubs in Mexico. Storied history, of course, but Sounders played a whole different lineup, very much what you're seeing today, and they played with pride. And then Brian Schmetzer in his comments after the game were prideful. He was emotional, was Brian, after that game, just the manner in which his young team rolled up their sleeves and fought and competed. And they're going to have much of the same today against a very good Cincinnati team, even though their record might not show it. They're starting to find some form now, as you mentioned. One loss in the last seven. Top team in MLS, tied for the most goals. They scored 48 against the Sounders 21. So you can see the gulf in terms of offensive firepower. Two players in Denki and Evander on double digits in terms of goals. But they do ship goals as well. 46 given up. It's a big haul away to give up on the other end, against, especially the goalkeeper like Celentano, who is a good product. He's been a number one in Cincinnati since 2023, Indiana University product. The Sounders nick something here.
22: It begs the question, is it the 3-5-2 that really opens up Evander and Denke, or is it just Evander and Denke show, and it doesn't matter what formation? So do you go four in the back if you're Cincinnati and add an extra number and try to clog up the midfield a little bit more, keep things in wide areas, because that's a lot of goals to give up for a team that's scoring at will? And so far in this one, a little bit slow from Cincinnati, pretty patient in their build-up. I think just trying to figure out how they're going to break this Sounders team down.
4: Ball goes inside on this near side. Cincinnati's right, it's given up. Good play by Azazi. A couple of times now, he's held the ball at well. He's driving forward, he's available. Here comes Azazi, he's driving forward. And it's Robinson who used all that experience, U.S. men's national team player. Azazi had an option to his right, decided to go on his own. And he was brushed aside in the end by the more experienced Robinson.
22: Look, it's really good from Azazi, finally showing his size and strength. Gets between two, and then it's often running for the Sounders. A 3-2, Gomez coming up on the right, Carly on the left, elects to cut it back, but Robinson, like you said, does really well there to shift his body almost on a 180 and just get his body in front of the ball and take Osaze out of the play. And you have to figure, if that was another 10 yards up the field that he wins it, is he able to drag that one to his left foot and get a shot off? But so far, he's showing his size and strength a little bit better in this one. I think being told to just hold the ball for us and do not lose it when it comes to your feet.
4: Yeah, but it's going to be a factor of, can you hold the ball up, allow some pressure to be relieved from the Sounders back line, and then maybe win a foul here and there, just quell the game. So far in the last few minutes, Azazi has done a good job of holding the ball up, and that's this time he heads the ball back in a dangerous area. Ball bounces up off Barlow. Sounders asking briefly for a handball, but nothing given. Picked up on this right-hand side by Giddy, young Slovak midfield player playing in the back line today as the ball goes in. Picked up by the Sounders. Through the middle they go. Snyder Brunel on the half turn, which he did so well against Austin just a few days ago, coming off the bench at half time. Gets the start tonight. It's alongside Peter Kingston. It's given up by the Sounders on the far side. Good step. That's just the experience of Carly. He needs to understand how to hold that ball up and don't give away possession.
22: I think for Carly and Gomez as well, the tired legs 20 minutes into this one, and there's a lot of amped up and fired up attitudes coming into this one. You put a lot into the first 5 or 10 minutes to keep it 0-0. Now can you settle into the game? The moments where you can take a breath, or when you have those moments of time, your back is against the line, you see everything in front of you, can you just get the ball on the pitch? Much like Evander does every time he gets the ball, it's just shield. Get your body in between the ball and the defender coming in. And in those moments, really critical for the Sounders to maintain possession of the ball.
4: Well, tonight's match is presented by the Western Washington Toyota Dealers, as Cincinnati have it in their attacking third of the field. And Nunga is bright of center, rolls it out to this near side. Echenique comes off that right-hand side, plays it 5 yards square to Evander, just holding the ball up. Rolls the ball backwards, it goes through the legs of Saylor, eventually cleared calmly by Kalani, who finds a green shirt, knocked forward. Zaza's going to chase things down. He gets there well in front of Robinson. This time, Azarze gets it. Support coming from Gomez. A little too slow, but it was all Azarze. He won that ball in a physical challenge with Robinson, and the Sounders maintain possession now and slow things down.
22: That's exactly what Osaze needs to do, and don't be rushed into those decisions. By the time he gets the ball, it's Osaze versus three in the back for FC Cincinnati. Puts his foot on it, spins out, and just connects his pass.